0: Brewery, Weird Nightmare at the Pike Room, Lip Critic at the Sanctuary, Ron Leary at the Dominion House. 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

0: Hello, I'm Lucas Silva from Palenque Records label from Colombia. I'm presenting to you the new album by Oriental Brothers International Band.
1: This is Cafe International. I'm Dan Rosenberg. And on today's program, our guest is Lucas Silva of Palenque Records from Bogota, Colombia. He has a brand new release of the Oriental Brothers, one of Nigeria's most important high life groups. And you may be asking, Colombia, Nigeria, what's the connection? Well, high life music has gone on to influence much of Colombia's music, especially the rhythm champeta. And we're going to hear some of that later in the program. The Oriental Brothers were formed more than half a century ago in the early 1970s, shortly after the Nigerian Biafran War, and they've gone on to become one of the most influential highlife groups in all of Nigeria. The Oriental Brothers have a brand new album. It's called Onyere Ibe Ya Iri, and we're going to hear more of that on today's show. Again, Palenque Records founder Lucas Silva.
0: Oriental Brothers started recording in 73 in Decca Recording Studios with West Africa in Lagos, Nigeria. So they were an Igbo band just starting their first release, which became a huge hit. After they had huge hits as Kelechi, Ineoma, and plenty others, their albums were released in Europe, America, everywhere, also in Colombia as Pirate. Also, because they brought this traditional Igbo music into high life, rhythms as ekere or xylophone music, very roots music from Imo State in Nigeria.
1: Let's start the show with music from the Oriental Brothers from their early days, half a century ago. This is Kelechi.

0: That's music from the Oriental Brothers, a legendary highlife band from Lagos, Nigeria, recorded half a century ago. They have a brand new album produced by our guest on today's show, Lucas Silva, from the Bogota, Colombia-based label Palenque Records.
1: Highlife music is a musical genre born in West Africa in the 50s, 60s, between Ghana, Sierra Leone, Nigeria, and other areas around. It was inspired by palm wine music. Palm wine was played by fishermen in Liberia and other areas, Sierra Leone. And then in the 60s, highlife started very strongly in Ghana with pioneers like E.T. Mensah, who played this blend of highlife jazz, influenced also by calypso. Then James Brown came on tour in Africa, and then he changed the whole situation. And then funk started to influence also highlife. In Nigeria, the highlife started by people like Rex Lawson, but especially Oriental Brothers, who started playing highlife music in the Igbo style in 73. Igbo is the second biggest tribe in Nigeria. So highlife music has spread all over the world and is a very big influence in Colombia.
0: Let's take a break and listen to this brand new album by the Oriental Brothers. And one of their founding members, Dan Sacha, sent us a voice memo introducing this next song, Aqua Gary Gary.
2: It means whatever will be, will be. Aqua Gary Gary. Whatever will be in someone's life will be. Whatever you are meant to be, whatever you plan your life to be, whatever your destiny is, it must be as destined or as you plan your life. That's the meaning of Aqua Gary Gary. Whatever will be, will be.

0: It's new music from the Oriental Brothers, the High Life Ensemble from Lagos, Nigeria. We've been speaking with their producer, Lucas Silva, in Bogota, Colombia.
1: They are still going very strong, as we can see in their new album, Onieri Ebrieri. So for me, it was an honor producing them because they are really legends, and above all, they're people who changed the music, the history of music.
0: In case you're wondering why High Life is so popular in Colombia, it's because it has shaped the champeta rhythm across Colombia. And we're going to hear some champeta music a little bit later in the program. Again, Lucas Silva.
1: In Colombia, they have a really great fan base. People from champeta movement have taken inspiration from them to create champeta sound in Colombia and the Caribbean coast. So this is a new album featuring the best of this band, led by Dan Sach, Emeka Opara, the founder of the band, and Aquila, a legendary percussionist who've been in the band his whole life.
0: Let's hear some more music from this brand new album from the Oriental Brothers. This is Munagi Wunwane. You're listening to Cafe International. I'm Dan Rosenberg.

0: That's music from the Oriental Brothers from Lagos, Nigeria. We've been speaking with the band's producer, Lucas Silva, from Bogota, Colombia. And we're going to finish up the show with some champeta music. And that's a genre that has been shaped by high life music from Nigeria. I asked Lucas about champeta music.
1: Champeta music is a musical genre created in the Caribbean in the 80s by Afro-Colombians, taking inspiration of high life and soukous from Africa, from Congo, Nigeria, Afrobeat influences also. So when champeta music started in the Caribbean coast, Oriental Brothers albums were very popular in the sound systems in the Caribbean, and everybody was influenced by Oriental Brothers to create this new Afro-Colombian genre called champeta.
0: So let's finish up the show with a little bit of champeta music from Colombia. This is a group called The Mystic Orchestra from their album Colombia Africa. The song is called Mama Africa. For Cafe International this week, I'm Dan Rosenberg in Toronto, Canada.

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2: 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I'm your host and producer, Dan Roberts. 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In today's edition, you'll hear reports from NHK Japan, France 24, Radio Havana Cuba, and Germany's Radio Deutsche Welle. We will begin with NHK Japan. The United Nations Conference on Nuclear Non-Proliferation Treaty is concluding this week. The Chinese and Russian presidents met in Beijing, saying their relationship had reached unprecedented heights. There was a BRICS meeting in India where Iran accused the United Arab Emirate of being directly involved in the U.S.-Israeli war on Iran. Iran listed its proposal to the United States. Israel detained 432 activists on a flotilla attempting to bring aid to Gaza. The Israeli security minister had himself videotaped humiliating those detained. International opinion was very critical. The U.S. news site Axios accused Cuba of planning to attack U.S. targets with Iranian and Russian drones. NHK Japan.
3: Nuclear weapons are absolute evil. Their total abolition is the only path for humanity to preserve life on Earth for further generations.
4: Those are the words of the mayor of Nagasaki City. He was speaking at the review conference for the Nuclear Non-Proliferation Treaty, now underway in New York. The previous two sessions of the conference, which is held every 5 years in principle, failed to adopt final documents.
5: Chinese President Xi Jinping and his Russian counterpart Vladimir Putin have wrapped up a summit in Beijing. The talks are seen as an attempt to solidify their stance against the Western-led global order days after Xi met U.S. President Donald Trump. Xi and Putin met for the first time since the Russian leader visited China last September.
6: The international situation is fraught with turmoil and unilateral hegemonic tendencies are rampant.
5: They were expected to discuss the situation in Iran. Xi reportedly said the hostilities must end immediately and urged all parties to stick to negotiations, not violence.
7: The relationship between Russia and China has reached unprecedented heights and serves as a model of partnership and strategic cooperation.
5: Putin said Russia is a stable supply of resources amid the crisis in the Middle East. China and Russia have stepped up cooperation in recent years, including at the United Nations, the Shanghai Cooperation Organization, and the BRICS group of emerging economies. Xi said to reporters after the summit, they held deep, friendly, and productive talks and engaged in strategic communication on major issues. Putin said Russia and China continue to pursue independent foreign policies, act in close strategic coordination, and play a significant role in stabilizing the international community.
8: Top diplomats from the BRICS group of emerging economies have discussed the Iran conflict at a meeting in New Delhi. Iranian Foreign Minister Abbas Araghchi accused the United Arab Emirates of being directly involved in the U.S.-Israeli military operation against Iran. The two-day talks wrapped up on Friday. India chairs the group this year. On the first day, Arauchi called on member states to unite in condemning the U.S. and Israel. He also urged the UAE to reconsider its policies toward Tehran. Arauchi accused the country of letting its territory be used for the U.S.-Israeli military operation. The UAE, meanwhile, is accusing Iran of carrying out attacks on its territory. India issued a statement after the talks. It says there were differing views among some member countries regarding the situation in West Asia and the Middle East.
4: Iranian officials have offered an update to their people as well. State-run media reports that the deputy foreign minister briefed the National Security Commission. He gave details about Iran's proposal to the U.S. It includes the right to enrich uranium for peaceful use. And it calls for an end to fighting in Iran and Lebanon and a lifting of the U.S. naval blockade. The Iranians want the release of frozen assets as well as compensation for damage caused by U.S. attacks. And they're calling for the withdrawal of U.S. troops from around Iran.
5: Israel has detained hundreds of activists from a flotilla that was bound for Gaza with aid supplies. International criticism is mounting over this action and the treatment of the detainees. Israel's foreign ministry announced Tuesday the flotilla had been intercepted. It said all 430 activists have been transferred to Israeli vessels. Reuters said the flotilla of about 50 ships left Turkey last Thursday. On Wednesday, Israel's National Security Minister Itamar Ben-Gvir posted a video on social media. It showed detainees kneeling with their hands tied. Ben-Gvir included messages with the post. One said, "Welcome to Israel." Another said, "The video shows how Israel welcomes what Ben-Gvir called terror supporters." Italian Prime Minister Giorgia Meloni called Ben-Gvir's images unacceptable and noted some of the activists are Italian. She demanded an apology. Spanish Prime Minister Pedro Sanchez also denounced Ben-Gvir's handling of the matter as it involves Spanish citizens. He said, "We will not tolerate anyone mistreating our citizens." The Spanish and French governments summoned the Israeli ambassadors to their respective countries and demanded an explanation. European Council President Antonio Costa called for the immediate release of the detainees. He said he was appalled by the treatment of the flotilla. U.S. news site Axios says Cuba is considering a plan to attack U.S. targets with drones. The report cites a classified U.S. government assessment. Axios said on Sunday, Cuba has acquired more than 300 military drones and is considering how to use them to attack the U.S. base at Guantanamo Bay. The report says other possible targets include U.S. military vessels and Key West, an island city at the southernmost tip of the U.S. state of Florida. Axios says Russia and Iran have been supplying Cuba with the attack drones. Cuba's foreign minister, Bruno Rodriguez, accused the U.S. of fabricating a fraudulent case to justify potential U.S. military intervention. He said in a social media post, certain media outlets were complicit in this. Rodriguez said Cuba neither threatens nor desires war. He said his country is ready to exercise its right to self-defense and confront external aggression.
2: 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On shortwave, they are now heard at 10 p.m. Pacific Daylight Time at 11735 or on the web at www.3.nhk.or.jp. 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Next, France 24. A press review on the international outrage after the Israeli minister taunted kidnapped detained flotilla activist. France 24.
9: International outrage after the far-right Israeli minister Itamar Ben-Gvir taunted detained flotilla activists at the port of Ashdod. What are the reactions, first of all, from the Israeli press?
10: Well, in videos that you mentioned, the national security minister threatened activists with prison. He also taunted them as he toured the makeshift space with an Israeli flag in his hand. Hundreds of detained activists were seen in the video, many of them bound with their hands tied behind them backwards on their knees. And the video has indeed sparked international condemnation, even a rare rebuke from Benjamin Netanyahu himself. This is from the Jerusalem Post here, which calls Ben-Gvir's actions disdainful toward detained flotilla activists. Haaretz, the center-left paper and well-known Netanyahu critic, in their editorial, say that Ben-Gvir's actions were cruder than others, but certainly very much in line with the norms of today's Israel. The editor calls the violence against and humiliation of activists in front of cameras and ministers a disgrace that cannot be hidden. There's also a strongly worded op-ed from Times of Israel, a conservative Israeli press here. In this op-ed written by David Horovitz, the Times of Israel editor, he says he calls Ben-Gvir a, quote, far-right Jewish supremacist and racist thug, and he says as national security minister, Ben-Gvir has harmed Israel's security, reputation and internal well-being. He even calls for Netanyahu to fire Ben-Gvir, but says, of course, he will not be doing that.
9: Well, the Italian Prime Minister, Giorgia Meloni, was one of the first international leaders to condemn the video. Lots of reaction in the Italian press as well.
10: This is the reaction from La Repubblica, which calls on, which on its headline here, shame on Israel, on its front page. This is from La Stampa, another paper, which says that Ben-Gvir has provoked or sparked a crisis between Israel and Italy. And Il Fatto Quotidiano, another paper here, also focusing on this on its front page, saying that the flotilla has brought Israel to its knees. It calls this a new act of piracy in international waters that is nonetheless not surprising, given that Israel, I quote, violates all rules and conventions anyway. The paper sees this in a way as a small ill, it says, given that Netanyahu is responsible for the deaths of 75,000 Gazans and thousands of Lebanese citizens, it says, in less than 3 years.
2: That press review is from France 24, which may be easily found at their website, france24.com, as well as a YouTube channel called France 24 English. Also, most podcast sites. On to Radio Havana, Cuba. Cuba thoroughly denies as propaganda the Axios report of plans to attack the U.S. with drones. Then recent death tolls from Lebanon, Gaza, and the West Bank. Radio Havana, Cuba.
11: Cuba has warned that the recent reports of alleged drones being prepared for attacks on targets in the United States are completely false and may be used as an excuse to launch preemptive military attacks on the island. Cuban Foreign Minister Bruno Rodriguez said that certain media outlets are playing along, peddling slander and leaking insinuations from the U.S. government itself. In the same post, he insisted that Cuba neither threatens nor wants war. The Cuban foreign minister added that without any legitimate pretext, the U.S. government is building day after day a fraudulent case to justify the ruthless economic war against the Cuban people and an eventual military aggression. For his part, Cuban Deputy Foreign Minister Carlos Fernandez de Cosillo said that the anti-Cuba effort aimed at justifying, without any excuse whatsoever, a military aggression against Cuba is intensifying by the hour with increasing implausible accusations. The United States is the aggressor country. Cuba is the country under attack, Carlos Fernandez de Cosillo said on his X account. Brazilian President Luiz Inácio Lula da Silva pointedly asked his U.S. counterpart, Donald Trump, to lift Washington's blockade on Cuba, according to an interview published on Sunday in the Washington Post. Cuba needs the opportunity, Lula reportedly said in his appeal to Trump, to eliminate the unilateral blockade against the island. Trump did not respond, but Lula continued, "What I do know is that if the United States opens a negotiating table, not one based on impositions, Cuba will participate." Lula da Silva reiterated to the Washington Post that in his May 7th meeting with Trump at the White House, Trump assured him that he would not invade Cuba However, the most recent coercive measures and increasingly aggressive rhetoric of the White House toward the Caribbean nation point in the opposite direction. Lula explained that his wish is for Trump to treat Brazil with respect, understanding that he is the democratically elected president. In the interview, the first with a media outlet since the meeting with Trump, the Brazilian president also addressed the political context in Brazil and maintained that the United States should treat Latin America as a partner, not as a target. Israel killed at least 6 people in southern Lebanon, including 3 paramedics, just hours after the U.S. State Department announced Israel and Lebanon had agreed to extend their ceasefire, so-called ceasefire, by 45 days, following 2 days of negotiations in Washington, D.C., the capital of the empire. Israel then continued strikes over the past several days, killing at least 5 more people, injuring a dozen more in a series of air attacks on southern and eastern Lebanon. More than 670 people have been killed by Israeli strikes on Lebanon since the ceasefire first took effect in mid-April. The number killed since early March is rapidly approaching 3,000. More than 1 million people, 1 in 5 Lebanese, have been forced to flee their homes. Despite the so-called truce, Israel has been regularly bombing Gaza, killing at least 800 people since the so-called ceasefire came into effect several months ago. The enclave also remains almost completely destroyed, infrastructure devastated, and the reconstruction has not meaningfully started, leaving hundreds of thousands of people living in tents or in the open air. More than 700,000 Israelis live in illegal settlements in the occupied West Bank. Israel's military forces and illegal settlers have killed at least 1,155 Palestinians, injuring around 11,750 others, and abducted more than 22,000 in the occupied West Bank since October 2023.
2: 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If you have questions or comments about the Shortwave Report, or could help support this show, like listeners in New York City, Cleveland, and Nevada did this week, my PayPal contact information is available at my website, outfarpress.com, or by writing to Dan Roberts at P.O. Box 1162, Willits, California 95490. I'm truly grateful for donations. They're essential for the weekly production and website fees for this show, which I supply freely to more than 100 radio stations around the world. And if you're listening on a public radio station, please support them as well. We will conclude with an excerpted interview from Germany's Radio Deutsche Welle. British journalist and author Carol Cadwallader discusses the relationship between Trump and what she has named the broligarchy, tech executives who traveled to China with him. Carol believes this surveillance state is a danger to freedom and is owned by the people who put anti-democratic populists in office. She talks about why the European Union is trying hard to curb this power, which she says is beyond what the Stasi took in Eastern Germany. She and 5 other women journalists quit working for The Guardian and formed a micro-news organization called The Nerve.News. She's also available on Substack, Germany's Radio Deutsche Welle.
12: Last week, Donald Trump landed in Beijing, walking off the plane with a heavyweight delegation, including Elon Musk, Tim Cook, and other tech and finance bosses. It was an image that showed just how closely U.S. power now sits alongside Silicon Valley. It echoed a question the journalist Carol Cadwallader has been asking. Where does government end and big tech begin? Cadwallader uncovered the Facebook Cambridge Analytica scandal for The Guardian back in 2018. She now runs The Nerve, an independent news outlet, and writes a Substack called How to Survive the Broligarchy.
13: What it says to me is that we now have this merger between what is an increasingly authoritarian government in the US, Donald Trump, and this merger with the Silicon Valley tech platforms. And that is now totally explicit. And it means that these social media platforms that we spend our time on and share photos and communicate with our friends, we're now part of that authoritarian state apparatus. Those two things are now one and the same. And, you know, my view is that we've got to really start changing the framing of the way that we understand these technology platforms, because they are not our friends. Their entire business model is surveillance. They are trying to amass as much information, as much personal data on us as possible in order to sell us stuff. But now that same massive amounts of data is, as I say, part of this US state operation.
12: And in the US, we see that a lot of this revolves around this group of individuals, wealthy individuals. You've coined the term broligarchy. What exactly is that?
13: So the broligarchy is a word that I coined that brought together the idea of tech bros who being the new oligarchs, these rich businessmen who know that they have to keep on the right side of state power, of the autocrat in position. And that's what I mean by broligarchy. These tech dudes, they're enormously rich, they're enormously powerful, but they also see how, by aligning themselves with Trump, that's the way that they're going to become even richer.
12: And who are these key figures?
13: So the key figures are people you saw at Donald Trump's inauguration. So Mark Zuckerberg, Elon Musk, Tim Cook, and there was one person who wasn't there, who is interesting, and that is Peter Thiel.
12: Right, one of those broligarchs, as you mentioned, Peter Thiel. You've described him as one of the most dangerous men in the world.
13: He owns this surveillance defense tech company, Palantir. It's embedded in the US military. It's being used in its operations, its military operations in Iran. But it's also become a really critical part of our national infrastructure in Britain. It has contracts across the entire UK government. It runs the platform that handles all of our health data. Peter Thiel and the CEO, Alex Karp, they talk about how we are here to defend the West, and we will do whatever it takes for America to win. And at the same time, they're scooping up these other government contracts around the world, which, like, there's a lot of questions about that. Their worst nightmare is any kind of regulation over what they can do with their companies, the lengths that they can go to, that the, you know, any kind of restrictions on access to data, any restrictions on their monopoly power. And with Trump, he's a pay-to-play man. You know, his election campaign was funded by these guys, and particularly actually by the crypto bros as well. They've got this guy in office who will let them do whatever they want in order to grow their companies. And that's why they love Trump, and that's why they hate the European Union. The European Union is their worst nightmare, because the European Union is trying to regulate these companies, and they hate it, and they're trying all sorts of ways to bully the EU and get their own way here too. We've seen one of the most famous news organizations in the US, the Washington Post. It's been hollowed out by Jeff Bezos. It's a tragedy what's happened to that newspaper. We see it as well. CBS is another incredibly important US network. That's been taken over by another bro. So it's the family of Larry Ellison, who's less well known, but is extremely, I think he's the second richest man in the world. He owns this company called Oracle. He's taken over CBS, and they've sacked a whole load of journalists. They've sort of imposed this very political kind of regimen there. And now they're looking to close the deal on Warner Brothers. And that means they're also going to get their hands on CNN and HBO. And this has all happened. It's less than a year. It's a year. The collapse of our news and information systems, the collapse of trust in institutions, the lack of any kind of consensus. We're all seeing completely different realities. This is all so fundamental into, what is happening in our world and why these very dangerous populists, these anti-democrats are being so successful. And increasingly, we are all accelerating towards what feels like a techno-fascist future. What any of these Silicon Valley companies are doing, it makes the Stasi pale in comparison. They have vastly more amounts of information and data on every single person, regardless of even if they use their platforms or not. So I think if you think about it in that context and the way that that data could be used, could be weaponized against people, and I do feel that perhaps here in Europe, in Germany perhaps in particular, there is a little bit more awareness and understanding of where this could lead.
12: Have you seen anything that gives you hope that there can be mitigation and there can be a positive way forward?
13: I have set up a new news outlet called The Nerve. We're at thenerve.news, and we're five journalists who left The Guardian, all women. And we decided we wanted to do it differently. And so we set up our own micro news organisation 6 months ago with a total determination to be completely independent and to be funded by our readers and to do kick-ass investigations. And we've done that. So one of the things we've been doing is we've been really going after Palantir, for example. We've been exposing the huge number of contracts it has, £670 million worth of contracts with the UK government. We've been exposing the revolving door between government and the company. We've been exposing how we've had insiders, whistleblowers from the Ministry of Defence saying that we essentially have no national security whilst that company is inside. Little by little, crumbs of scrutiny that we can bring, that other journalists can bring, that politicians can bring. And actually, it's people themselves. I mean, there's hundreds of thousands of people in the UK have signed petitions, have protested. It's becoming a movement. So I do think that there are ways and means that we can fight back.
12: Kyra Cadwallader, thank you very much for speaking to DW.
2: 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The Shortwave Report, which is now in its 30th year of production, remains free to rebroadcast upon notification. Last month, the Shortwave Report celebrated having been on the air for 30 years without a break. 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I'm your host and producer, Dan Roberts. 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

Hey, it is 9 o'clock on a Wednesday. You know what that means. You are listening to In the Garage on CJAM 99.1 FM, where we are redefining radio in Windsor and Detroit. We started off the show with some very exciting new music from Bogmoss, Windsor's own sludge, post-punk, post-everything band. Grunge band Bogmoss off their new, highly anticipated album, Beneath. We heard the song Dusk. They released this album last week at a very fun album release show that was on the Mikasa Bay boat last Thursday night, touring up and down the Detroit River. We went underneath the Ambassador Bridge all the way to the new bridge, went up to Belle Isle. Shout out to Bogmoss and Brain Rust and Meandergreen for providing the tunes. We had beautiful weather. It was a little cold, a little windy, but we were all huddled together and it sounded great out on the boat. So what a unique idea for a show. What a fun time. I can't wait for next year. I told them it has to become an annual thing. So get your ticket next year for the Bogmoss boat ride. Should be a lot of fun. All right, we've got a really cool episode for you here on In the Garage. We've got coming up for you, we've got an interview with one of the organizers of Pugfest, which is a DIY grassroots emo alternative punk music festival organized by the Pleasant Underground, which is an indie booking agency in Ferndale in Michigan, put on by them and the Crowfoot booking agency out of Pontiac. It's the fourth annual Pugfest. I went last year. It was so much fun. This year's sounds like it's going to be bigger and better in every way. So we've got an interview with one of the organizers talking all about the upcoming festival that's happening next month in June. We're going to be playing some of the bands. And lastly, check us out on Instagram on In the Garage Radio. My Instagram page, we're doing a ticket giveaway. We've got two pairs of tickets to this festival. So check us out on Instagram, like the post, comment on it, share it, and hey, maybe you could win a free pair of tickets to this whole festival. It's happening Friday and Saturday, June 19th and 20th. Stay tuned, find out all about it. Chris, let's hear from some of the bands playing this festival. We'll start off with Hummus Vacuum from Columbus, Ohio. I just saw them perform at Stoop Fest in Lansing, Michigan a few weeks ago. They put on such a high energy, super fun pop punk show. So it should be a lot of fun. We're going to hear their song, The Claw Is Rigged Anyway, off their new album, The Art of a Fake Laugh. And stay tuned for our interview with Ian on In the Garage, CJAM 99.1 FM, the Jamming One.

0: Hey, this is In the Garage on CJAM 99.1 FM, the only true sound alternative in Windsor and Detroit. And I am here with Ian, one of the organizers of Pugfest 4, a DIY emo punk rock festival in Ferndale and Pontiac, Michigan. Hey, Ian.
1: Hey, how's it going?
0: Really good. How are you doing?
1: I'm pretty good. Just trying to not, I guess, you know, just enjoy the weather as much as possible. It's really humid around here, so.
0: Yeah, it's been super sunny and then raining like crazy for half an hour. I can't keep up with it.
1: I know. But yeah, thank you for having me on. Excited to talk about Pugfest and a little bit about the Pleasant Underground and what we do, you know?
0: For sure. So the name Pugfest comes from Pleasant Underground, right? That's the pug.
1: Yeah.
0: For the uninitiated, could you explain what the Pleasant Underground is or what they do?
1: Yeah. Pleasant Underground started in my friend Kyle's basement. It was a DIY venue. It was right in basically Ferndale. And he was booking some shows in the basement. I kind of saw an opportunity to come in and help out. And we kind of grew this thing. By booking local bands and some regionally touring bands. And eventually we were like, you know, we should do a festival. And we did a couple small festivals. And then one year, probably like a year after we had started, we got this crazy idea to kind of book like this crazy emo festival with like Prince Daddy, Arms Length, Ben Quad, wow. Saturdays at Your Place, Chase Petra, I think was there. A lot of other bands, and it was crazy, and we didn't lose any money, so we were like, we should do that again.
0: Oh, sweet. And,
1: yeah, so like now we are in our fourth year of doing the festival, and it's been nothing but rewarding. Last year we had Sweet Pill, Charmer, Oso Oso, Modern Color, just like a bunch of other really great DIY and just like bands who are really on the come up, you know. And I think that's kind of what we really pride ourselves on in the festival, is like we give a spotlight to bands who are really doing the thing that they want to do with their lives. And they, you know, like they start off just playing in basements and bars, and then after a couple of years they're going on bigger tours, and we happen to get them just at the right time as they're starting the upswing. And I mean, like, look at bands like Saturdays at Your Place, you know, like when we first started working with them, they were playing the basement in front of like 10 people. And we started booking them. And then they started doing the festival. They did it 2 years in a row. And now they're like one of the biggest emo bands that are currently together right now touring the world. So, you know, you come to the festival and you're going to find a band that you may be like, holy crap, they're playing like in front of 2,000 people like 2 years later. So, yeah. That's kind of what Pug is.
0: That's definitely something I noticed looking at this year's lineup. And I went last year. It was so much fun. And I noticed that, too. A lot of the bands that you've booked were really young bands, newer bands. It was a really youthful energy the whole time. So it makes sense that you're thinking of that and consciously going that for that and wanting to support these bands that are touring and trying to make something out of it. So love that.
1: Yeah. No, I mean, you know, when I was, you know, a younger, I played a lot of VFW hall shows, a lot of, you know, bars where you really weren't allowed into the bar because you're 21, you're under 21. So you would have to like wait outside until it's your turn to hit the stage. And, you know, that's kind of what we try not to do, is like providing safe spaces, places for people to, you know, play their music, all ages shows, and just really thinking about the community and helping bands, especially in like Detroit and Michigan in general, who, you know, like promoters will generally not pay attention to because they might not have the Spotify streams or the Instagram followers. And we try to like give those bands, you know, a cool spot and a cool opportunity to play with some of their favorite bands.
0: How did you go about building the lineup this year?
1: Oh, man. This year was probably the least challenging year I've had booking this thing. Every year, it's like a battle between, you know, just finding bands who are interested in playing something that they've never heard of, finding the resources and the funding to make those bands want to come out. And this year, it was actually much easier. Since we've been doing it for 4 years, it actually usually takes us like a full year just to like book and plan out the entire thing. And I think this time, it took me about 2 months to like get the lineup completely together 100%. Obviously, like this year is a little bit smaller than the previous years, but that's because we kind of had this idea that really we just started noticing that people like started kind of tuning out by the third day, Sunday. So we cut back to 2 days, Friday and Saturday only, and making Saturday our big day because that's when everybody's there. And we were like, screw it, we'll just spend all of our, you know, talent budget on the Saturday and Friday shows. And one of the things that I've been chasing after since we started doing this thing was booking some of like my favorite bands, which is like Algernon Cadwallader or Empire, you know, and being friends with Keith. That was a fun ask to be like, hey man, you want to come do this festival and play with Algernon, who, you know, they used to play shows together with like back like what, almost nearly 15, 20 years ago. So this year was really just like, you know, I went to Best Friends Forever Festival in Vegas, and I really liked how they had a mixture of old bands and new bands. And I really wanted the festival to kind of have that same feeling this year, where you're seeing the people who kind of pioneered the third wave, second wave sound. And then you also have like all the newcomers who are just really getting their sea legs, I guess. And
0: You're like building that bridge, building that connection, you know, for them to pass the torch to the young crowd.
1: Yeah, exactly. And I don't know exactly what it's going to look like, but I definitely have some ideas. You know, there's some bands who said like, oh, our schedules just don't line up. And next year it's like, well, maybe we can get those schedules locked in a little bit earlier. So yeah, really looking forward to, you know, seeing how this one goes, but I'm definitely looking forward to like the future of the festival.
0: Yeah, that's a great point you made about paring it down to a tighter, just the 2 days, because it is, like last year was Friday, Saturday, Sunday, and it was spread out between five or six different locations in Ferndale. Mm-hmm. So you could walk around between all of that, which was a really cool vibe. And the change this year is it's down to it narrowed down to 2 days, more concisely, with the Friday all happening at the Orchid Theater in Ferndale, and then Saturday the whole show is happening at the Crowfoot. But yeah. are you still using the multiple stages at the Crowfoot?
1: Yeah, we're doing all three stages. So if anybody is listening, went to the first Pugfest, that's where the main day at Pugfest 1 took place, and we used three stages. And I think this year we've got about 30 bands playing. And I really like the Crowfoot for its like accessibility, because when you start working with a citywide festival, you really run into a lot of people going like, well, now I have to cross this major street to get to the other venue. And
0: yeah, everybody's just walk across eight lanes to get
1: Yeah, and like you're cutting every like set that you go see really short, because you just don't have the time to get across the street, you know. Right. And this way you're just walking like literally 20 feet and you're catching the next band. So that was one of the main things that I wanted to do. And not even to mention, you know, there's stuff like Stoopfest or South by Southwest or The Fest in Gainesville. And like they take over full cities, and I applaud them for that. But when you're such a ragtag small operation like we are, you know, the funding for that is just a little bit out of pocket. So part of the reason moving it to Crowfoot was just like, oh, we can knock this all out at a reasonable budget. So yeah, I know there's been some people who are like, oh, we really like the Ferndale thing, and I would love to get back to that. But eventually when we do that, I would like to see that be kind of like Pugfest 2, where we had like literally 160 bands playing 12 different venues. And one day we'll get back to that. But right now we just have to figure out a few other things and make it make sense, you know?
0: Of course. Yeah, no, I love how you're tackling it year by year for what makes sense at the time. And I've been to a festival type thing at the Crowfoot. It's massive. There's definitely enough space for all of it. And it is very accessible. A lot of our listeners might be listening in Windsor, Ontario, so it's very accessible. You could take M10 to Telegraph all the way there, or take 75 all the way there, or avoid all that and take Woodward. Easy to get there.
1: And it's really easy.
0: It's also accessible in that it's a very reasonably priced ticket for what you're getting. So looks like for the full weekend, Friday, Saturday, the ticket is $75.
1: All in, $75. That includes all the fees. And then for Saturday, it's $50, or technically it's $60 with fees and everything added in. So we were really conscious about how much people are spending, especially with like the way the economy is going and the way that, you know, a lot of these big concerts are getting canceled. These tours are just going under. They can't seem to move the needle on ticket sales. And, you know, we don't want to, you know, outprice anybody who really wants to go to this. You know, we want those, you know, young kids who have like their first part-time job to be able to like, you know, get a paycheck for the week, and it's only, you know, a few bucks out of that first paycheck or whatever it is. You know, because like that's the people who really want to come to this, who really want to support this, are the people who like, you know, just want to have fun, you know, and they don't want to break the bank to like go to a festival.
0: That's what's better than that.
1: Nothing.
0: Well, nothing. Sounds like a lot of fun. Go get your ticket. Let's take a break, and we'll hear from some of these bands that are playing Pugfest 4. And then we'll come back and talk to Ian for a little bit longer. Take a quick break.

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4: Hey, why don't we dance together? 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
6: Ooh, yeah, sounds good to me. 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

0: Hey, this is In the Garage on CJAM 99.1 FM, the jamming one. We just heard from Stars Hollow from Des Moines, Iowa, with their song Flip Phone off their new album, Kind of Hopin'. Then we heard from Flight Patterns from Ann Arbor, Michigan, off their new self-titled album from 2022, Flight Patterns. We heard the song Beach Town. And then the song we just heard was from Algernon Cadwallader, headliner of this Pugfest festival from Philadelphia, Pennsylvania. We heard their song Million Dollars off their new album Trying Not to Have a Thought. Now, back to our interview with Ian, organizer, one of the organizers of Pugfest 4, a DIY grassroots emo punk rock alternative festival happening next month, June 19th and 20th, in Ferndale, Michigan, and Pontiac, Michigan. Also, check out our Instagram page for a ticket giveaway. Now, back to our interview. All right, we are back with Ian, one of the organizers at the Pleasant Underground, organizing the 4th annual Pugfest Festival, emo punk festival, DIY festival in Ferndale and Pontiac, Michigan. Ian, welcome back.
1: Hey, how's it going again?
0: super good. We were just listening to some of the killer bands that are going to be playing the festival. I am so stoked on this lineup. Looks like the top name here, the top headliner who's headlining the Saturday in Pontiac, is Algernon Cadwallader. Legendary emo punk band from Philadelphia from the early 2000s, 2010s, and who have been making waves again. I love their album from last year.
1: Yeah, I think it was Trying Not to Have a Thought. Is that the name of the album?
0: Yeah, hilarious.
1: Yeah. It's actually really cool because, like, when we were originally talking to their agent and the band about coming, I didn't even realize, but they're celebrating 20 years of being a band this year. And they're actually going on a small run from Philly to Pittsburgh to Pugfest, celebrating 20 years. So I'm assuming it's going to be a pretty special set list if you're coming out to the festival.
0: Oh, sounds like it. Very cool. Who are some other acts playing this year that you're really excited about or that you were stoked to get to play this year?
1: Well, obviously Empire is one of them. You know, like we were saying earlier, another band who was around like 20 years ago. And Keith is kind of like this mythical being in the Michigan scene, and everybody knows him. He's always around, and he's got two other bands that he's in called Parting and Mount Oriander, and they're also playing the festival. So if you're into Keith and what he does, you get to see him play three different sets with three different bands all on the same day. And
0: I didn't realize the connection. I've seen Mount Oriander. They might have even played last year, and they just played that.
1: Yeah, they Mount Oriander is like a staple of the festival. They play every year. So I'm happy to have them back. Yeah, but I think one of the bands that I'm like really excited to see who has never played the Detroit area. I think it's actually like their first official tour is going to be Holidays in United States. And if you haven't heard this band and you haven't checked them out yet, you're not doing yourself any favors, because they are like second wave, third wave emo. They just sound like a little bit like Captain Jazz meets Sunny Day Real Estate. If you've heard of the band First Day Back, they're kind of like that. And I'm so stoked to have them on the festival and just to see what they do. They're from New York, they're younger cats, and them being on their first real tour, you know, like that's kind of like the make or break it point for most bands. And I'm just excited to see what they do at the festival and what they do from here on out. We tried to get First Day Back and it didn't happen. They ended up doing a tour with Basement. So like my next obvious choice was Holidays in United States. So I think everybody, if you're listening, you got to go check out this band. You got to come see them at Pugfest.
0: Got to check them out. That's one of my favorite things about festivals like this is when you don't know every band and you've got a gap between two acts that you're trying to see and you go check out someone based on, you know, their name sounds cool or you check them out and they sound cool and then you see them live and it's brand new to you and they blow you away. So I'm excited, you know, for that to happen this year because yeah. I haven't heard of Holidays in United States. So I'm excited to check them out.
1: Oh, yeah. Oh, yeah. And if I forgot to say, like, one more band, it's going to be Jingwe. They are members, or at least one of them is like, one of the founding members of the band Merchant Ships. If you remember those guys, they were, like, a screamo band from the late 2000s, early 2010s. And this is going to be, like, a really special set. And I don't know if I'm really allowed to be saying this right now, but I do know that...
0: That's awesome. Can't wait to check that out. I'm also personally excited to see local staples, Former Critics, and Final Boss Fight. They're all... It's going to be a lot of fun. Every band, looking through here, I'm stoked to see everyone. That's the negative about a festival is when two bands are playing at the same time. It's like having to choose between. But...
1: Yeah. And as a festival organizer, that's probably the most stressful part about the whole thing is like trying to figure out how to stagger the bands correctly, because obviously you're going to create that problem and people are going to get very mad at you and say, why did you put Final Boss Fight over Algernon Cadwalader? Yeah, and it's like, well, I had to, there was nowhere else to put them, but that's not going to happen this year.
0: right. Oh. Yeah. Do you get to enjoy the festival? As you're running
1: The first 2 years, not so much. There was a lot of just running around, especially like Pugfest 2, when we were at 12 different venues all around Ferndale. There was never any downtime. And I believe it was like 90 degrees outside. And when you're sprawled out for like literally 2 city miles, you can't be everywhere at once to see all the bands that you booked. And you're kind of just like, putting out mini fires, which is usually like, oh, this band didn't bring a drum kit, or this band forgot to even show up, and you're making phone calls, and you're just trying to keep it all together and make the customer and the guest experience and the band experience as best as it can be. But last year was actually like the first year where I got to sit back and go see all the bands that I wanted to see. We had a nice solid volunteer team who was happy to like stage manage or help with load-ins, all that good stuff. And I actually got to watch some bands, you know? One of my favorite bands from last year was this band called It Happened One Night. And they are a screamo band. Their set was like literally 10 minutes long. And it was awesome. They played the Bella's Beatdown Bunker stage, which was outside in the pavilion.
0: Oh, right.
1: And that whole pavilion area was just packed with kids the whole time, just moshing, losing their minds. And I saw this band and I was blown away. And I'm not just saying that because the guitar player is one of my good friends. Right. But yeah, they were awesome.
0: That's sick. Well, I love that. Yeah, I'm really looking forward to it this year. Again, Pugfest 4 happening Friday, June 19th in Ferndale, Michigan, and Saturday, June 20th in Pontiac, Michigan. Find tickets online. You can get tickets for the whole weekend, $75, or just you can get a ticket just for the Friday night for $30, or just a Saturday for $60. So, incredible deal. Should be a lot of fun. I can't wait. Thanks for spending some time with us, Ian, and telling us about the Pleasant Underground and Pugfest. It should be a lot of fun.
1: No, I'm really excited, and I'm stoked to meet you at the fest, dude. Like, you gotta come, and we gotta kick back. If you drink, we'll have like a little drink, but probably not because I'll be working. But we'll have some fun.
0: Yeah, I'll find you in the pit for sure.
1: Hell yeah.
0: All right, thanks.
1: Yeah, thank you, man. Nice meeting you.
0: You too. Bye now.

That song was, I'm thinking, Jakey's from Windsor's own Farron Keep off their split EP Furnace Without a Flame. Farron Keep will be playing alongside Neander Green, Pneumatic T-Bar, and Bird Witness this Saturday, May 30th at Fogheads, Windsor. Very fun little emo festival of our own. Very cool. See you there. Before that, we heard from Holidays in the United States with their song Hit the G Chord Like a Boss off their album This Is My Second Rodeo. And before that, we heard from Jingwei, their song Blood Blossom off their self-titled EP Jingwei. Again, they're playing Pugfest 4 happening in Ferndale and Pontiac next month. You just heard an interview all about it. Find out more on our Instagram page. All right, we've got time for one more song. We're going to hear a track off the brand new Posh Toboggan album, Crunch Potential. We'll hear their psychedelic ripper, Electric Grandpa's Hidden Snacks. Should be a lot of fun. Thanks for listening. See you next week. Drive safe out there.

0: Okay. Hey, my name is James, and I play guitar in Brain Rust.
1: I'm Kyle. I also play guitar in Brain Rust. We want to invite you to a boat show, May 21st. 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
1: Oh, geez, I blew the promo out completely.
0: That's a 404.
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3: 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I'm Dani, and today we are about to do something a little different. We are going to spend the next hour talking about one of the most important rock artists to ever come out of Latin America, and we are doing it entirely through his English language recordings. And if you've never heard of him, don't worry. That's the kind of the whole point. His name is Raul Seixas. Our first Gems and Gems was about him. He was Brazilian, born in Bahia in 1945, died way too young in 1989, and he was doing things in the 70s that the rest of the world wouldn't catch up with for decades.
4: I am Jana, and we picked some of his songs recorded in English. Some are translations of the biggest Brazilian hits, and some are original. And here's the thing about the English records. In the 70s and 80s, some Brazilian artists recorded in English because the labels pushed them to, like, go international. But Raul had a genuine connection with the language. He read in English, he studied Alice Crowd in English, he ate American philosophy, beat poetry, and rock journalism too.
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0: We're back with our Raul Seixas special in English. Raul actually formed one of the first rock bands in Bahia as a teenager. In the early 60s, before Bossa Nova had even fully taken over Brazil, this kid was already plugged into rock. In the 70s, Brazil was under a military dictatorship. The government censored music. They were suspicious about anything that seems too foreign or too subversive. And here's Raul singing the language of the imperialists.
1: He was censored, arrested, exiled. He lived in the United States for a while, actually. And I think that experience, being a Brazilian exile in America, deepened his relationship with English. It wasn't just a language he admired from afar anymore, because he was living it. And that's why these recordings don't sound like translation exercises. They sound like a man who inhabited two linguistic worlds. He was doing it in Portuguese and in English, and in a country where rock was still considered a foreign import, while being persecuted by his own government.
0: When you put it in that way, it's almost absurd that the world didn't know him. When the military government was telling everyone that the country was booming and everyone should be grateful, Raul came out and says, "Your miracle is a fool's gold. Your happiness is an illusion." In English, you hear the same ideas and they feel universal. It's not just Brazil in the 70s, it's about any society that reduces human life to consumption and conformity.
1: Our next sequence comes with White Wings. This is a version of Asa Branca, which is one of the most sacred songs in Brazilian music. It was written by Luiz Gonzaga, the King of Baião, in 1947. It is about the drought in the Northeast, about leaving your homeland because the land can't sustain you anymore. Next one is Morning Train, a version of O Trem da Sete. And finally, Fool's Gold, Ouro de Tolo, that was written in 1973 at the height of a Brazilian economic miracle, as Jana said, when the military government was telling everyone that the country was booming, everyone should be grateful. So these are the songs we are listening to now. 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

0: Back with our Gems and Jams Halsatia's special, and we can't talk about Halsatia's without mentioning Aleister Crowley. For those who don't know, Raul was deeply into the occult, mysticism, and the teachings of Crowley, the whole do what you will philosophy, and he and the writer Paulo Coelho, the Paulo Coelho, the one, the alchemist guy, actually collaborated in the early 70s writing songs together that blended rock with mystical philosophy. He believed in the power of individual transformation, not in a shallow self-help way, but deeply. And he believed that each person carries a seed, a potential, and that the purpose of life is to let that seed grow toward the light.
1: Next up, we're going to listen to Love is Magic, Sun Seed. What's beautiful about this song in English is that it strips away all the cultural context and lets the universal message come true. You don't need to know about Brazilian rock or dictatorship or Paulo Coelho to understand that Sun Seed is about. The next one is I'm Gita. Gita is named after the Bhagavad Gita, the Hindu scripture. In Portuguese, this is probably Raul's most iconic song. It's a declaration of cosmic identity. I'm the light of the star. I'm the end of the beginning. George Harrison was exploring similar territory with Indian philosophy. CGN FM, the Jamie One, Halsatia's.

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3: Back with our house issues special in English. And Howe died in 1989 at 44 years old. He was way too young, but what he left behind in Portuguese and in English is one of the richest bodies of work in rock industry. If this hour got you curious, go listen to his Portuguese catalog. 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You'll hear echoes of everything we play today and so much more. And now we're going to close the show with one more song from Howe, I Don't Really Need You Anymore, and Barefoot Ballad, that's a great country one.
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1: And good evening, everybody, and welcome back to the Top 12 Countdown with your host, Brooke. That is myself. I hope you are ready to hear the next two artists, because I certainly am. And the first one is the artist Cashier with their album The Weight and the amazing song A Curse I Know So Well. Now they are number 12 here on the Top 12 Countdown, and straight after that will be number 11, which is the artist Angelina de Poitin with their album Volume 2 and their song Agore. I do believe they are French, so if you understand French, you probably enjoy that song. But once again, they are number 11. So right now, you'll be hearing number 12, which is the album The Weight, and number 11 is Volume 2, well, the album called Volume 2. I certainly hope you enjoy that, and you continue to listen and hear all the other 10 artists we have. And one of the artists has been selected to play two of their songs, but you're gonna have to wait and find out which one that is, because I put them all into a wheel and I rolled it, and this artist got picked. So yes, I hope you enjoy. I realize I've said that a lot. I say that when I get nervous, even though I don't know why I'm getting nervous. I've done this so many times. I'm so comfortable with this. But yes, have a wonderful time listening to A Curse I Know So Well and Agore.

0: Hello and hello everybody, and welcome back to the Top 12 Countdown. Brooke, that is my beautiful self. I hope you're ready to hear number 10 and number 9. Because even though they did have a little mix-up while I was putting all the songs in here, they are still rocking and rolling. And number 10 is the artist Nostalgics with their album Inferno and their song Inferno. I must say, even though it's an electric song, it still bops and rocks. And straight after that, we have a classic here on the top 12, and that is the artist Soft Cult with their album When a Flower Doesn't Grow and their song A Queen of Nothing. I must say, I have recently got back into Bridgerton, and I must say, the first season is the best. I believe it goes first, fourth, second, third. I'm sorry to any Penelope lovers out there. I just didn't like that season, but you know, you're allowed to have your own opinions, and if you like the third season, good for you. But right now, enjoy Inferno and Queen of Nothing in that order, because I'm only playing two songs this round. And we have some more songs coming up here on the Top 12 Countdown. So, enjoy.
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Hello and hello everybody, and welcome back to the Top 12 Countdown. I hope you are ready to hear number 8 and number 7. And one more quick announcement, they have appeared here before on the Top 12 Countdown, but they are still rocking and popping. So those two artists are Helene Barbet with their album Paramore, and their song, Kindness in a Cup. And straight after that, we have the artist, Otison, with their album, Otison, and their song, you're probably singing, it wouldn't be called Otison. And you would be correct, because the song is called Hunter. And yes, I must say, it is, they are both magical songs. I really don't remember what they're about, but they are still magical, because I was remember being vibing in my chair while listening to these two. I was rocking back and forth and swaying to the music, just like I usually do with all of these songs. Now, we have a lot more artists coming up, so I'm going to quit talking and get rocking. Did that rhyme? I don't think that rhymed, but it sounded like it rhymed, which is still a pretty cool accomplishment. So yes, I hope you enjoy Kindness in a Cup and Hunter.

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1: Hello, my lovely little people. I hope you are all having a marvelous Thursday here while listening to the Top 12 Countdown. Right now, I have four more artists coming up, and the first one is Cootie Catcher with their album Something We All Got, with their song From Here to Halifax. And straight after that, we have the artist Astra with their song Siren Song and their album Chin Up Buttercup. And straight after that, we have the artist Motorist with their song Frogman, and from their album Never Sing Alone. And the last one here is the artist Ashuta Chiba. I believe I said that correct. And actually, you know what? I probably didn't, and I am so sorry. I tried. I really tried. But yes, I hope you enjoy. Well, that artist will be playing their song Torn from their album Ashiko Chiba. I really hope I said that right. So enjoy those next four songs in 3, 2, 1.

Hello, everybody, and welcome back to the last couple minutes here on the Top 12 Countdown. I have the second artist, and the first artist here on the Top 12 Countdown. They have made it to the top this week, and they are ready to rock and roll. And this is one of the artists who landed on the wheel, so they get to have two of their songs played. And that artist is Bleached Out with their album Average Weekend, and the two songs that will be played are Average Weekends and Super Villains. So once again, Bleached Out will be playing from their album Average Weekends with their songs Average Weekends and Super Villain. And the number one song album this week is a new one, and that is Nolan Herbert with their album Emet. It's only one Emet. I don't know why I said it three times, but I did. And their song Open Wide. So I hope you enjoy those next three songs and come back next week to hear more rockin' and rollin' songs. Cause I'm here every Thursday from 5 to 6 p.m. on CJAM. Buh-bye.

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0: All right, it's Sunday Fun Day here on CJAM. 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
1: I pity the fool.

All right, and starting out tonight's show, Detroit artist Stacy Pullen from his 2004 release, Fabric 14, we heard Saxophobia. He performed yesterday at the Movement Festival. And on tonight's show, we are celebrating the music of the Detroit Movement Festival with some other stuff sprinkled in. So, yeah, we got a great show lined up. Following that was Richie Houghton from his 2015 release, From My Mind to Yours. We heard the track Simple Simon. He also performed yesterday at Movement. And then we heard a project of Richie Houghton called Plastic Man from a 2014 release, X. We heard the track Exposed. All right, and you heard all that right here on Positive Amplitude with your host, Mr. T. Thanks for tuning in on this Memorial Day weekend. And let us keep in mind the reason that we celebrate Memorial Day in the USA is in remembrance of those that served and gave their lives for our country. And it can also serve as a day to memorialize all those individuals in your life that got you to the point that you are now. You didn't get there by yourself. You had a lot of help. So keep that in mind as we celebrate this Memorial Day weekend, and let's keep the groove going with Carl Craig.

0: All right, three tracks in that set. The first from Detroit artist Carl Craig. In 2011, he released Just Another Day, and we grabbed the track Darkness off of that one. Carl Craig, a longtime Detroit techno luminary and the founder of record label Planet E Communications. And after that, we heard from Cats and Dogs from the Fabric 61 Vision Quest release, also from 2011. That was a Carl Craig remix and featured Paul Randolph. And then we finished off the set with a track from the 2017 Amp Fiddler release, Amp Dog Nights. We heard the track Put Me in Your Pocket, and that featured the Dames Brown, and they appeared at the Movement Festival yesterday, as did Carl Craig. All right, you're tuned in to Positive Amplitude. I'm your host, Mr. T, on this Memorial Day weekend, celebrating the Detroit Movement Festival here on the show tonight. I got two quick items for you to check out, and we'll come back on the other side with more music.
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All right, back at the 6:30 break, we started with LA artist Barkley McBride Crenshaw, who performs as Claude Von Stroke. In 2013, his third studio album, Urban Animal, was released, and we pulled the track Can't Wait from that one. And he performed yesterday at the Movement Festival in Detroit. And another artist that also performed yesterday, Ellen Alien. She's a Berlin artist, and we took the track Get the Groove Going from her self-titled EP from 1995. All right, you're tuned into Positive Amplitude. I'm your host, Mr. T, reminding you to check out CJAM on the web at www.cjam.ca. It's there you can find out all kinds of great information about this, your campus and community radio station. We're going to keep the music rolling here on this Memorial Day weekend, Movement Detroit Special Edition.

0: All right, two tracks in that set. The first from the Rome-based band Voices from the Lake. The release is Roman numeral 2, released 13 years after their debut from the duo of Donato Dozzi and Neil. It was released in December of 2025. We heard the track Manuark, and they were live at Movement yesterday right in Detroit, Michigan. And then we heard a track from Vancouver-based band Perfume Tree. Their ninth release, Another Dusk, was released in October of 2025 on Soft Operations Records. That band features Jane Tilley, Bruce Turpin, and Peter Lutwich. And we heard the track Another Dusk. All right, you're tuned in to Positive Amplitude with your host, Mr. T. Thanks for locking into 99.1 FM and being part of the A-Team here on CJAM. We're at the 7 o'clock hour. We got another hour ahead of us, and we're doing that Detroit Movement Festival special here tonight on CJAM. I got two quick spots for you to check out, and we'll be back on the other side with more music.
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0: All right, we started out that set after the 7 o'clock break with Kevin Saunderson, who performs today at the Movement Festival in Detroit. We went back to a 2003 release,
1: Deep Space Tech

0: No. And we heard the track Man Alive. Kevin Saunderson is a member of a trio along with Juan Atkins and Derek May, who came to be known as the Belleville Three, kind of the founders of techno music right here in the Detroit area. So it's great that we're continuing that celebration in Hart Plaza and around Detroit on this Memorial Day weekend. After that, we heard from Toronto band Pick a Piper. Their fourth studio album, Dandelion, was released on March 13th, and we heard the track Dissonant Hearts. That band features Brad Weber and Sophia Alexandra. And then we finished off the set with an artist that's performed at Movement before, Dan Snaith, who performs as Caribou, and for this release he's performing as Daphne. It's the fifth Daphne release. It's called Butterfly. It came out February 6th, and all tracks are written and produced by Dan Snaith. And we heard the track Waiting So Long right there, kind of an upbeat track. It seems as I'm listening to this music here, we're a little on the dark side, so that was good to brighten things up a little bit on this cloudy day in Windsor and Detroit. All right, let's keep the groove rolling with Eddie Folks.
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0: All right, we started out that set with Eddie Foulkes, an artist whose handprints are cemented on the Detroit Historical Museum's Legend Plaza as a techno music pioneer. We went to a 2007 release called Sex and the Single Rabbit, and we played the track The Love Song, and he's performing at Movement today, Sunday, May 24th. After that, we heard from LA artist Orlando Higginbottom, who performs as Teed, that's T-E-E-D. We heard from his release, Always With Me, which will be coming out June 26th, 2026. We heard the track My Melody, and he performed yesterday at Movement. And then we finished off the set with Montreal artist Marie Davidson. Her release, City of Clowns, came out in February of 2025, and we played the track Statistical Modeling. And you heard all that right here on Positive Amplitude with your host, Mr. T. In the studio with me is host James. He'll be coming up at 8 p.m. with Indie Guitar Swing, taking you from 8 till 10 p.m. He reports that there's quite a rainstorm going on out there, so hopefully you're staying dry and staying near the radio. I got a couple spots to play for you, and we'll come back on the other side with the last half hour of the Movement Detroit special here on Positive Amplitude, so stay tuned.
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You certainly do have a strange effect on me. I never thought that I could feel the way I feel. There's something in your eyes that gives me a wild idea. I never want to be apart from you, my dear. I guess it must be true.

All right, we started out that set with Lena Lovitch, the lead single of her debut studio album Stateless in 1978. The track is called Lucky Number. It was written by Lena Lovitch and Les Chappell, and she was born Lily Marlene Premilovich in Detroit on March 30th, 1949. Following that, from Montreal, Tyga, from his 2016 third release, No Fantasy Required, we heard him covering that Lucky Number track by Lena Lovitch. It's called Having So Much Fun. And Tyga will be performing Monday at Movement. And then after that, Detroit co-founder of Ghostly International Records, Matthew Deer, from his 2007 third release, Asa Breed, we heard the track Don and Sherry. And then we finished off that set with some Despairatronica from Hazleton, British Columbia, from the artist Megafauna. The release is called After, and it follows the compilation Before, which he compiled songs from before he knew what Megafauna was, where After features songs from, well, After. Anyways, we heard the track Amethyst from that release. All right, you're tuned in to Positive Amplitude on CJAM. We're doing a Detroit Movement Festival special here this Sunday evening. It's Memorial Day weekend, and we hear the weather is taking a turn for the worse outside. So thanks for tuning in and being part of the A-Team with Mr. T here on CJAM. And we got a few more tracks, so let's get back to the music.

All right, right there, Carl Cox from a 2013 release, Pure Intex. This release was mixed by Carl Cox and John Rundell. We heard the track I Like to See You Again, and that is a Jim Rivers remix of that track. Carl Cox will be performing today, Sunday, at Movement in Detroit. All right, you've been tuned in to Positive Amplitude. I'm your host, Mr. T, bringing you the Detroit Movement Festival edition of Positive Amplitude this Sunday evening. I want to thank you all for tuning in and hanging out with the A-Team here on CJAM. We're going to leave you tonight with another artist performing today at Movement, Kevin Saunderson. And this is from a 2003 release, Faces and Phases. We're going to leave you with The Groove That Won't Stop. So keep the groove going, and we'll see you all next week.

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Cola on CJAM 99.1 FM, the voice of the underground in Windsor and Detroit. And that starts off this week's edition of Indie Guitar Swing here on CJAM 99.1 FM, the voice of the underground in Windsor and Detroit. I'm your host, James, and you can hear the show live on Sunday nights from 8 until 10 o'clock, featuring underground indie label alternative music, with more than half of the show being new releases from the North American continent, as well as a little bit of stuff from Europe and down under. And we also like to pay a fair amount of attention to yesterday's underground indie college favorites from the 1980s and 1990s, college radio's early days. And we also do some older influences from time to time from the 60s and 70s, little subgenres like psychedelic, garage, early punk new wave, and classic rock oddities from the mid-60s to the mid-70s. We started the show off this week, as I said, with Cola from Montreal. They have a new full-length release out. Their first in a couple of years since 2024's LP. I think it was called The Gloss or something like that. Cost of Living Adjustment is the name of the new one from Cola, and we heard Hedge Sitting from Cola. And we're going to keep things rolling along during our first set here and move on into another Montreal band. Montreal's got one of Canada's best music scenes. This band's called Prism Shores. It's a recent add into our on-air library of new music. Their newest album is called Softest Attack. And from Prism Shores now, this is Kid Gloves here on Indie Guitar Swing, CJAM 99.1 FM, the voice of the underground in Windsor and Detroit.

The B-52s on CJAM 99.1 FM, the voice of the underground in Windsor and Detroit, proving that almost all new wave from the year 1979 never ages. It always sounds fresh and new. That was 52 Girls from Athens, Georgia's B-52s from their self-titled debut album from 1979. And then some new sounds before that out of Sydney, Australia, from a band called Velvet Trip. They have a new release out called Glimmers Continued. And from that release, Calling Out Your Name. Helen Barbier before that, a French woman now settled in Quebec. She has a new release out called Panorama. And from that release, it came out, I think, in the latter part of 2025. In November or December, we heard the song Marcel from Helen Barbier. And then Mitski. Her real name is Mitsuki Laycock. She is an artist from New York City who has a new release out called Nothing's About to Happen to Me. And from that release, Where's My Phone? Going back to 30 years ago, has it been 30 years since this record came out? Sebado from Northampton, Massachusetts, a trio who in the spring of 1996 put their record Harmacy out on Sub Pop. And from that release, On Fire, the lead-off track on that album. And then Pit Run from New Brunswick, who has a new release out. That's a self-titled 7-song EP. We heard Bok Choy from Pit Run. Prism Shores before that with their latest release, Softest Attack. The song was called Kid Gloves. And we started Indie Guitar Swing off this week with Cola, also of Montreal. From their newest album, Cost of Living Adjustment, the song from them was Hedge Sitting. That brings us to the bottom of the hour. It's 8:30. Hope you're enjoying this rainy Sunday evening. May 24th, 2026 edition of Indie Guitar Swing is underway. We have a couple of fast commercial announcements to do, and when we come back, we're going to start off with more new music for our second set. So don't go anywhere.

0: We interrupt this record to bring you a special bulletin. The reports of a flying saucer hovering over the city have been confirmed.
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2: Pardon me, madam. Would you tell our audience what would you do if the saucer were to land? Thank you.
0: The flying saucer has just landed. We switch you again downtown.
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0: The flying saucer has gone. There is no threat of an invasion.
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9: And as promised, we're going to start off our second set for this week's edition of Indie Guitar Swing with some new sounds, this time coming out of the Midlands of England. From Nottingham, England, this band is called Little Berry. They have a new release out called Gravity Freeze. We're going to explore this release right now and play the first track off of this. Looks to me like it's... whatever it is I downloaded here might not have worked out. That's kind of unfortunate. We're going to have to maybe put that off to another week, actually. I thought that this was going to work, but I don't think it did. So we're going to have to try and download this again next week. And in the meantime, we're going to do something else. We're going to start off with a band out of Philadelphia called Trainwreck Boyfriend. They have a new self-titled release out, and from this release right now, we're going to hear a track called Feels Like Summer. To officially start off our second set of Indie Guitar Swing this week on CJAM 99.1 FM.

0: From Seaside Heights, New Jersey, a mysterious artist by the name of Johnny Nameless. He has a new release out called The Tower. And from that release, we heard Never Meant to Mate with the Others. And then before that, a song we don't get to hear on FM radio anymore, except on C-Jam in this area, we heard Desperado from Detroit's Alice Cooper Group from their 1971 album Killer. Where else are you going to hear Alice Cooper and the Smiths in the same half-hour block on the FM airwaves? Not anywhere anymore, except your friendly local radio station on your college campus or university campus, like C-Jam. Before Alice Cooper, we heard from Victoria Band The Projectors, Take It From Me, from their latest album, Modern Friction. And then out of Toronto before that, a band called Nutrients, a kind of a new wavy-sounding band, who have a new release out called Something and More, came out in January of this year. We heard Cool from Nutrients. And then something new from Calgary band Sea of Lettuce. They have a new 4-song EP out called Open Doors. And we heard Frame of Mind from that release. And then speaking of the Smiths, from their 1986 album celebrating the 40th anniversary of that release, this album, The Queen is Dead, their third LP, we heard Some Girls Are Bigger Than Others from Manchester's Smiths. And then a new release out of Quebec City before that called Fleur de Peau, we heard Bam Bam from their latest album, Parachute. And we started our second set for Indie Guitar Swing Off this week with Philadelphia band Trainwreck Boyfriend. They have a new self-titled album out, and from that release we heard Feels Like Summer. And just in case you've tuned in the last little while, you're listening to Indie Guitar Swing here on C-Jam 99.1 FM. I'm your host, James, and you can hear the show live on Sunday nights from 8 until 10, featuring underground indie label alternative music, with the main focus always being on new stuff happening between Canada and the United States, but also some releases from Europe and down under and beyond. And we like to play some not-to-be-forgotten-about great alternative indie rock classics from the 1980s and 1990s. And we go back further sometimes into the 60s and 70s and find all sorts of curios and nuggets as well. We have a couple of fast commercial announcements to do, and when we come back, we're going to start off our next set with a New York band, Long Island to be exact, the Lemon Twigs. That's coming up very shortly here on C-Jam 99.1 FM. Never meant to make it the others.
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0: And once again, you are listening to Indie Guitar Swing here on C-Jam 99.1 FM, broadcasting from the Student Center at the University of Windsor. And we're going to start off our third set, as promised, with the Lemon Twigs. They are a duo of brothers who have been putting out records now for maybe around 15 years or so, maybe a little bit longer. They are from Long Island, New York. They have a new record out called Look for Your Mind. And from the Lemon Twigs now, this is Two or Three, only here on C-Jam.

Edwin Raphael on CJAM 99.1 FM, an artist from Montreal, and a rather Toronto-centric set. Out of the 8 songs we played in that set, half of the artists are from Toronto, but from Montreal, Edwin Raphael. We heard Ballroom of My Memory from his latest release, I Know a Garden, to finish off our third set for Indie Guitar Swing this week. Before that, the unfortunately now defunct Teen Anger out of Toronto. They were a band out of Toronto. Well, actually, they still exist, but under just a different name and a different sound called Uh-Huh. But in 2017, they were known as Teen Anger, and they released an album that year called Teenager. From that release, Weird Money. And then before Teen Anger, we heard from Motorists, also from Toronto. We heard Anomaniacs. Not Animaniacs, but Anomaniacs, coming from Never Sing Alone, their newest release. And then out of Austin, Texas, before that, from the great-sounding new release from White Denim, we heard Time, Time. Their newest album is out, and it's called 13. It is their 13th release, so that's an appropriate title, I would say. And then going back for 30 years ago, from my introduction to Guided by Voices, maybe March of 1996, saw the release of their album Under the Bushes, Under the Stars on Matador Records. We heard No Sky from Dayton, Ohio's Guided by Voices, celebrating 30th anniversary of that great release. And then from Toronto before that, a band called Weird Nightmare. We heard If You Should Turn Away from their newest album, Hoopla. Tess Parks before that, also a Toronto artist. From her most recent album that came out in 2024 called Pomegranate, we heard Crown Shy. And we started our third set off for Indie Guitar Swing this week with Long Island, New York's Lemon Twigs. They have a great sounding new release out called Look for Your Mind. Very 60s sounding release, a really good summer record for that sunny, warm weather. We heard Two or Three. The name of that song is Two or Three from the Lemon Twigs. We have a couple fast commercial announcements to do. When we come back, we're going to start off our fourth and final set for Indie Guitar Swing this week with a band called Gaster Del Sol. That's coming up very shortly here on CJAM 99.1 FM.

0: get back to the warning that I've received, you may take it with however many grains of salt you wish, that the brown acid that is circulating around us is not specifically too good. It's suggested that you do stay away from that. Of course, it's your own trip, so be my guest, but please be advised that there is a warning on that one, okay?
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0: Drivers who use handheld devices such as cell phones are 4 times more likely to get into crashes serious enough to cause injury or even death. Brain injuries such as those caused by distracted driving kill more people under the age of 20 than any other causes combined. 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Go to leavethephonealone.ca, take the pledge to only drive and never text, and help to put an end to distracted driving. Everyone deserves to travel on our roads without fear.
1: 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We're going to start our fourth and final set off for this week's show. As promised, with some Gaster Del Sol. They were an experimental duo who put records out mostly on Drag City Records in the 1990s. They are David Grubbs and Jim O'Rourke. 1996 saw the release of their double album, Upgrade and Afterlife. And we're going to hear, celebrating a 30th anniversary of this particular release, one of many great records from the year 1996. We're going to hear something off of this now called Rebecca Sylvester. This is Gaster Del Sol, only here on CJAM 99.1 FM.

from Montreal, Maple Treeway on CJAM 99.1 FM. That was Carly Beth from their latest album, Perfect Floors. Haven't played that one in a little while, but it's still in recurrence, and I'm going to play it again next week. Hopefully I remember. In the meantime, before Maple Treeway, we heard from Polvo, sort of an indie rock, art rock band from the 1990s. 1997, they took a break with the album Shapes, and then it took them 12 years to put out their next album called In Prism, and that's the album that we heard something off of on Merge Records. 2009, we heard City Birds from Polvo. And then before that, Gion, an artist from Vancouver who has a new EP out called Runt. From that release, we heard the song Divine. And then Status Non-Status before that out of London, Ontario, Bitumen Eyes coming from Big Changes, their newest LP release. And we started our fourth and final set off for Indie Guitar Swing this week with Gaster Del Sol, featuring the singing and songwriting talents of Jim O'Rourke and David Grubbs. Definitely an art rock experimental duo who put their records out on Drag City Records out of Chicago in the 1990s. We heard from 1996 LP Upgrade and Afterlife with the song Rebecca Sylvester. That's going to pretty much do it for tonight's show. Thanks so much for listening into Indie Guitar Swing this week. I'm going to leave you with one more track now from an artist from Winnipeg. His name is Doug McLean. His newest album is called The Prometheus Chord. And from that release, this is Low Battery. Everyone have a very fine week ahead. We'll see you again next Sunday for another edition of Indie Guitar Swing here on CJAM 99.1 FM.

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2: Everything is no good. 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
3: Do you think that the society that you live in is one you ought to rebel against, or do you think you're rebelling against it?
4: Yes, definitely rebelling against it.
2: So there's no time to stand around with some nice pair of velvet trousers on going on about what you're going to do to your woman tonight.

0: want to be free. 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
1: Sitting in a van all day long.
2: That part's not fun?
1: That part is not the most fun.
2: Does it smell in the van?
1: It smells in the van.
2: Oh, I like it when it smells. Is it dirty in the van?
1: It's dirty in the van.
2: Oh, I like it when it

0: How long do you think you can go on kind of gigging, Johnny?
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4: 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I'm your host, Dave Constantino. I'm joined once again by Adam Pelche. Hello.
5: Hello, Dave, and thanks for letting me on the air again for this special edition of Revolution Rock. We seem to have a theme going on so far this month because last week we had a very special interview with Tobin Sprout from Guided by Voices, and this week we have another interview with yet another member from Guided by Voices, Doug Gillard.
4: Doug Gillard was a member, I think, from 97 to 2004, approximately, and he recently rejoined the lineup. He's also done a lot of other musical projects, and he did a lot of stuff predating Guided by Voices, going back to the 80s. So we have an interview with him coming up in about half an hour.
5: And we're also going to play some solo material from him, some recordings he did with other bands, of course, a lot of Guided by Voices, including material off the band's latest release titled August Pie Cake.
4: And something I wanted to mention, Mark Hsu, who is currently a member of the band and plays on this record, is on the cover, drinking a beer very strangely. He explains the cover in this interview. It's he's drinking a beer by what's called the Calgarian method of drinking. So you'll have to stay tuned to find out what that is and why it's on the cover. But, you know, that's coming up. So,
5: And of course, it's just not Guided by Voices. We're going to be playing some other great music throughout the program. I'm going to be playing some Taco Cat, brand new music from Slow Dive, the legendary UK shoegaze band. It's their first record released in 22 years. And also, last week on the program, I promised to play some material off of Juliana Hatfield's newest release. We didn't get to that. So this week, we're going to make it up by making that the first track we play. Of course, Dave brought a lot of great stuff, too. One of the bands you brought is Zoom.
4: Yes, Zoom is a Toronto punk band that predates the Diodes, who are kind of a well-known band now. They were the first Canadian punk band signed to a major label. But before the Diodes, members of the Diodes formed a band called Zoom that also featured members of another band that would eventually form called Johnny and the G-Rays. So we're going to hear one of their tracks coming up later.
5: Cool. And of course, if you have anything you want to say about today's program, feel free to phone us. If you're in Windsor, you can dial 519-971-3630. And if you're in Detroit or out of town, you can also reach us. Dave, that's at
4: 1-855-344-2526.
5: Perfect. Off the top of your head.
4: And, of course, you can always stream us via cjam.ca anywhere you like. Even if it's, like, you know, not at your house.
5: True. You should have a computer, though.
4: Yeah, well, I think you can do it from your phone as well.
5: Okay. But you need some form of the interwebs, though,
4: I believe. You do need this thing called the internet, yeah. It's been around for a bit. But anyways, we're going to get to some music. We're going to start off with brand new music, as mentioned, from Juliana Hatfield. She has a new album out. I believe it was a few years ago she put out an album with Paul Westerberg, of course, of The Replacements. And they had a band called the I Don't Cares. No word on whether they're going to do something else, but hey, this is cool, and this new album is cool. What's it called?
5: It's called Pussycat. You can find it off of American Laundromat Records, and we're going to hear the track Good Enough For Me. 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

0: Welcome back to Revolution Rock here on CJAM 99.1 FM in the Windsor, Detroit area. I'm Dave, and Adam's over here. And
1: I'm over here somewhere.
0: And we're playing some music, and that last song specifically was a bit odd, would you say?
1: Quirky would be the word
0: quirky.
1: I would use. Very quirky. I dug that, though. Dave, what the heck was that?
0: That came from an EP called Fall for a Cliché, and it was from a Vancouver-based punk band. Originally released in 78, I believe. I don't have the title, the year in front of me. But anyways, the song was called Planet. And this band was also featured on... they have a lot of heavier songs. This was just like one odd song in the middle of the EP, or maybe towards the end of the EP, called Planet. And it's just a little trippy and just kind of different. So I figured we'd just throw it in there.
1: Good. You know, a very appropriate title, too, because it really put me in the mind of being in science class and you're watching those videos about exploring space with Carl Sagan.
0: Right.
1: And the synthesizer in the background.
0: Yeah. And also, Guided by Voices have a song called I Am a Scientist.
1: You think they're Carl Sagan fans?
0: I don't know. Was Robert Pollard even a science teacher? I thought he was something else.
1: I think he was a liar.
0: No, he wasn't.
1: No, he's not.
0: Anyways, he was...
1: Robert Pollard, if you're listening, you're not a liar.
0: He was a school teacher.
1: But, no, that's true. Actually, he was a school teacher, and he was a supply teacher while he was also recording albums with Guided by Voices up until they got their break in 92, 93.
0: And then he quit that job and became... a very prolific songwriter.
1: Very prolific, which we will be hearing some of his contributions to the world of songwriting in just a bit. But just going back through that set list, before No Fun, we heard from the one and only Chad Van Gallen, who is a mainstay at the show. We love his material. We actually played something from an early record of his called Infinity Love that was clinically dead.
0: Before that, we had some music, some new music that we played. We had some new music from Slowdive.
1: Slowdive, the legendary UK shoegaze band, haven't released anything in 22 years, finally came back with this, their first self-titled record that you can find off of Dead Oceans. Fantastic. If you love their older material, you're not going to be disappointed in this. From Slowdive's first record in 22 years, we heard the track Don't Know Why. And before that, we heard a band that... it really has the best title for any band I've heard, and also the best palindrome of all time.
0: Yeah.
1: Taco Cat.
0: Spelled the same way frontwards and backwards, and Taco Cat.
1: With their tongue-in-cheek ode, I Love Seattle. You can find that off of Lost Time. That was released last year. Really good band. If you just like powerful female vocal-led pop punk, this is something for you. And we started things off with another track from a female artist who we really enjoy here, Juliana Hatfield.
0: Yeah, she has a new release out that's called Pussycat, and we heard a song called Good Enough for Me.
1: Mm-hmm. We've listened to a few other songs, too. Fantastic. I have a feeling we'll be playing some more material from Pussycat coming up in future broadcasts.
0: Absolutely. And coming up shortly, we're going to hear an interview that I did with Doug Gillard. As mentioned, he's playing currently with Guided by Voices, in kind of a new abridged lineup that Robert Pollard has assembled. And he also is featured on their most recent album, August by Cake, the first ever double Guided by Voices album. Now, they have a lot of albums that have over 20 songs. Alien Lanes has over 20.
1: Alien Lanes has exactly 20 songs, yeah.
0: But it's not considered a double.
1: Well, I think it's only 34 minutes in length.
0: Okay, it goes by time, yeah.
1: Yeah, and because Guided by Voices are very prolific, but they're also very notable for songs being brief.
0: Yeah.
1: They're able to squeeze 20 to 25 tracks. In fact, I think Alien Lanes was something ridiculous, like 26 songs on that one CD, then it was only 40 minutes. But this is their first CD that really in vinyl pressing is warranted to be a double record. I think it's about 70 minutes. A lot of material on here. If you kids out there like your Robert Pollard, there's lots to enjoy on here. And as you mentioned, we're also going to get to some material from Doug Gillard, some solo material, and some material from when he was in other bands as well.
0: That's right. He was in a kind of a power pop-based band in the mid-90s called Gem. And those of you who are familiar with the Guided by Voices song, I Am a Tree, comes from that band, and Robert Pollard was a big fan of his earlier bands, and he liked that song a lot, so he decided to cover that song with Guided by Voices, and it has since become a live favorite. But we'll get to that. Doug covers a lot about the making of this album and the song structure and how he and other members contributed to it as well. So we're going to get to that very shortly. We're going to hear some music from some Doug Gillard related bands first. Following that, we'll have the interview. And if there's anything you want to say, give us a call in Windsor, 519-971-3630 in Windsor. And if you're in Detroit, 1-855-344-2526. Adam, anything else you want to add?
1: Well, just don't forget, with social media being so prevalent, we have some social media as well in the form of a blog, a great blog that Dave curates and updates at least once every 2 weeks with some great features on the artists we've played. You can check that out at revrock.blogspot.com.
0: All right. And yes, thank you, Adam. And let's get to some music. 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
1: On Saturday, April 29th, Hutch at the Rhonda, The Damned at St. Andrew's Hall, Pick a Piper at Fog, DJ Green Lantern at the Majestic Theater, Pretty Ghouls at UFO Factory, Caveman Woodman at PJ's Logger House, The Lee Lee Danger Band at the Windsor Beer Exchange upstairs, Of the Pack at the Windsor Beer Exchange downstairs, Duo Jathur at the Trinasov, Mother Cyborg at the L Club, Bradinsky at the Leland City Club, Sista Fista at Villains Bistro. On Sunday, April 30th, May Day Parade at the Crowfoot, Malcolm London at the L Club, Louis Del Mar at the Magic Bag, Serengeti at the Loving Touch.
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0: How did your earlier band, Cobra Verde, lead to you joining Guided by Voices initially?
1: Well, we started out as Death of Samantha. Most of Cobra Verde was in Death of Samantha, or at least half. But that was a band in the 80s that was signed to Homestead Records, label out of New York, and we were Clevelanders. But little be known to us, Robert Pollard already had our album. He was a fan of some of the things on Homestead Records. He liked Death of Samantha. We turned into Cobra Verde around 91, slightly different lineups. And a couple of years later, we ended up meeting Bob when they signed to Scat Records around 93. And in 94, they played, Guided by Voices came out and played in Cleveland. Cobra Verde would open for them. Cobra Verde and also my band, Jam, that I had. And then, I don't know, it was about two and a half years after that, in late 96, Bob decided to change. Either end Guided by Voices or change his lineup. And so he grabbed us guys from Cobra Verde to be the backing band. So that's pretty much how that happened. He already knew us. He knew how we played. We'd done a tour with him as well. In 94, we did the Insects of Rock tour, Scat Artists Package Tour, Scat Records.
0: Cool. So you kind of already knew each other, and it was that type of thing.
1: Yeah. Mm-hmm.
0: There's been a lot of different musicians in the Guided by Voices over their career. How do you feel that your time with the band differs from maybe other lineups?
1: I don't know how it differs too much, but I was gonna say I was in and then came back, but then that also happened to the guys from the classic lineup. So
0: yeah,
1: not different experience. And also Kevin March was in the band in the early 2000s, and also is back.
0: Mm-hmm.
1: So, but I was in from late '96 through early 2005. And then I just rejoined last August, pretty much. So, yeah, I mean, I don't know in which way it's unique. I probably can't say that I've been on the most albums than other band members, because Tobin and Mitch, Kevin Schmell probably have been on just as many. I mean, I haven't counted. I don't know. So, yeah, I don't know how it differs, but it's fun. I think Bob writes a little differently. His songwriting changes a little bit, dependent on who is in his band.
0: Right. Maybe depending on who's doing the guitar and stuff.
1: Yeah. There's certain nuancy things he knows he can do when I'm in the band. And when it's other people, he writes a little differently. Taylor's just got it by voice of songs a little differently.
0: Okay. You were involved in the recent album, August by Cake. This is the first double album that Guided by Voices have released. Why do you think maybe it was the first double album?
1: I think Bob just wanted to have a double album. He had a lot of material, and it exceeded what would be one final album. And so the band members wrote tracks, and Bob wrote a few more as well to kind of make it a double album. We reached that goal, and it's a single CD, but it's a double album.
0: Right. So, that leads me to another question about the album. How did you become involved in the album? There's also several songs where you sing lead vocals, too. How did that come about?
1: Bob asked each band member to write two songs and record them and sing them to complete the album. So each of us did that. Kevin actually found two songs that he had done years ago that were finished. He sent those to Bob, and Bob said, yeah, those are great. And so Mark, Shu, myself, and Bobby Bear each recorded our songs in New York in a day or two.
0: Okay.
1: They were written really quickly and recorded very quickly. And so basically, it was just, you know, we wrote on request, which was fun. But yeah, that's what Bob wanted us to do. And as it turned out, each one of us played drums on our own song.
0: Oh, cool.
1: It wasn't really planned that way. It was just sort of happened that way.
0: And that's Mark on the cover, right, of the album?
1: Yeah.
0: In the liner notes, it says that he's demonstrating the Calgarian method of drinking.
1: That's the Calgarian method, yes.
0: Do you know anything about that?
1: I should say I wasn't there when it was discovered or divined, but I've heard the tale. The band was in Calgary, Canada last year for a festival. And I think they figured out that the way they pick up their drink, whether it's a glass or a bottle, is sort of with both hands, and I guess you do like the Vulcan thing with your two middle fingers, you know, make a V.
0: Yeah.
1: And then you pick up the vessel that way. So that's the Calgarian method.
0: I haven't been to Calgary, so I haven't heard of it before, and I'm from Canada.
1: You know, I haven't been to Calgary either.
0: Huh, interesting. You were involved in the recording of the album Do the Collapse, which was with Rick Ocasek, I think. Is it Rick Ocasek, or I don't know how to say his last name, really.
1: We found out he likes to pronounce it Ocasek.
0: Ocasek. All right, well, that's what I'll say from now on.
1: Yeah, I used to say Ocasek all the time, too.
0: What do you remember maybe from those recording sessions and just being a part of that album?
1: For me, it was a lot of fun because we did it at Electric Lady in New York, a historic studio. Mm-hmm. Rick and the Cars were a band that I'd always worshipped as a teenager and a young guitar player. Just loved the Cars growing up. I had a shrine to them on my wall in high school. I would cut out pictures from Cream magazine and some of their record covers and paste them up there.
0: Cool.
1: So anyway, it was a thrill for me anyway, and we got to work with Rick. He kind of had a heavy hand in the production. He had certain ideas that he wanted to do. He rearranged a couple of songs, not too much though.
0: Mm-hmm.
1: But we let him do what he was going to do, just see where things would go.
0: Mm-hmm.
1: The result was a very different sounding record, I think, for Guided by Voices, but the songs are so great.
0: Yeah, I was talking with a friend about this the other day. Like, it is probably one of the most, like, it's produced, like, more than some Guided by Voices records, but, like, a lot of the songs are really good on it as well.
1: That's true. Well, actually, there were songs that didn't make the record that were slated to go on the record that Rick had us drop.
0: Okay.
1: And he told Bob to go home and write more progressive rock songs, prog rock songs. So he did. He came back with Liquid Indian and In Stitches was one of those new ones.
0: Wow.
1: And we dropped things. We dropped some more of the more punk and pop songs we had.
0: Okay.
1: Those ended up on the Hold On Hope EP. Came out after the album.
0: Mm-hmm.
1: Sort of a CD EP. So they ended up sort of being CD extras or B-sides.
0: Cool.
1: That was his vision, so I'm going to ask Bob to write a prog song. He'll do it.
0: Yeah. How would you say it's different? Or just working with Rick, how would you say it's different than maybe doing August by Cake?
1: Working with Rick was different than any other recording in that that's the first and really last time we used a producer who really kind of commanded the whole process. I mean, to be fair, the next record was recorded with Rob Schnapp,
0: mm-hmm.
1: which was Isolation Drills. And Rob is a producer. He produced Elliott Smith and Beck and many, many other things. But he was very much more hands-off and let the band be more natural studio. And he got really good results. I mean, very happy with the way he produced that record. But with Rick, he had Bob do a lot of vocal takes, a lot of comping vocals, a lot of, you know, made us work pretty hard,
0: mm-hmm.
1: which I never mind doing. It's great to work hard to achieve sound. So it was just a little different experience for Guided by Voices.
0: You guys have, well, I read that you have a new album that you're planning to record in the fall. What can you tell us maybe about this next album?
1: Well, it's actually done.
0: Oh.
1: It's all finished.
0: Okay.
1: It'll be out in August.
0: Oh, okay.
1: It's not a double album, though. It's a single album.
0: That's okay.
1: And these are all Robert Pollard compositions. So we're looking forward to touring on that as well.
0: I read that you started writing and recording songs at a very young age. When did you first start recording and writing songs and why?
1: I didn't really know how to play the right way yet, but I had a guitar when I was 5 or 6. More of like something between a toy and a real guitar. It was like made by Sears.
0: Okay.
1: And I just wrote songs about animals. I started off by just banging on drums or banging on a hoppity hop, which that rubber ball with a handle on it.
0: I remember.
1: Sound like a drum when you hit it with a drumstick. Or songs that I based on things I watched on Sesame Street or something like that.
0: Okay.
1: And we had a reel-to-reel tape recorder in the house that we'd used to communicate with my sister in Germany at the time, mailing back and forth. This is very early 70s.
0: Okay.
1: And I would just write songs, turn on the tape recorder, and, you know, just do it. So I guess that got me started.
0: Do you ever listen to any of these old recordings or no?
1: Yeah. There's about 20 or 30 of them compiled on digitally compiled, but I haven't really re-released them yet. We did a cassette release on Scat Records in 1990. I would just make the copies at home and
0: give
1: Robert Griffin a bunch of them, and he would mail them off if anyone wanted them. But Yeah, I'd say that was a very limited release for sure.
0: Cool. No, it's an interesting thing. It's not something you hear every day, you know, that someone did.
1: Well, that's true. Yeah. Yeah. Well, some of the songs were I Like Being a Crocodile, There's a Bird on Me, Animal Parade, Chinese Dog. I don't know, things like that.
0: Cool. How would you say, like, obviously it's much different now when you come up with stuff, but what would you say your current process is like with coming up with material? Do you think it's changed over the years? Maybe not when you were five, obviously it's changed, but like from maybe when you first started playing in bands?
1: It's probably changed a little bit. What remains the same is I usually just come up with musical ideas first,
0: mm-hmm.
1: either whole songs or parts first. I marry those together. And then for me, lyrics are always last. And I think that's still the case. The only thing that has changed through the years for me anyway is that I tend to try to be more concise with songs and not have so many patterns, you know, trim the fat.
0: Okay.
1: Try not to have so many musical patterns passing. Like, I have to let this go four times before I start singing again. I try to keep an eye to trim that out. Not just to keep a song short, but just to, I don't know, keep it moving. Instead of just a, you know, some dead strumming time or whatever
0: mm-hmm.
1: on one chord. And with Robert Pollard, I think he's still lyrics first, pretty much. I mean, he wasn't always lyrics first. Sometimes he'd come up with a musical pattern on guitar and write some words to it. But he gets up most mornings and writes, so comes up with titles all the time.
0: Yeah, he has like a system down.
1: Oh, yeah.
0: You actually have another recording you did with Bob called ESP Ohio.
1: Yes.
0: When did you work on that initially, and what can you maybe
1: tell that about? Actually came out last fall. That was Mark Hsu, myself, and Travis Harrison, who played drums, playing the music on that one. Bob wrote all the material, but we recorded it in New York City.
0: Okay.
1: I sent Bob the music, and he recorded the vocals over at Date. And, yeah, so that came out. And it's sort of the same sort of collection of Bob songs that as he would do for a Gotta Be Voices record, largely.
0: Mm-hmm.
1: They might be a little more progressive rock sounding, but in spots, but I mean, it has some pop songs on it and just something he wanted to do. So he might write another ESP Ohio record too in the future. He might do that.
0: Cool. I was going to say the one song I heard, it had horn, like a horn section in it, which I know isn't always in a lot of rock songs.
1: Oh, right.
0: Nowadays.
1: Mm-hmm.
0: Yeah. Which is a little different and interesting.
1: Yeah, depending on which song you heard. Is it the one about a royal cyclopean?
0: Yes, I believe that was the one.
1: Okay, yeah, Bob wanted a horn part in that. He kind of sang the horn part he wanted on his demo. And we had a friend come in, a friend of mine named Dennis Cronin, who played in Lamb Chop,
0: mm-hmm.
1: did the trumpet on that. And there was another song on that record I did a horn arrangement to where we had him play. We also had him play on August by Cake. I did a horn arrangement.
0: Oh, cool. Yeah, I see that. Working in Guided by Voices and Robert Pollard, how would you compare it to working with other musicians?
1: I'd probably say I feel a sense of freedom musically as far as just making up guitar parts that I'd like to have on a song,
0: mm-hmm.
1: one of Bob's songs. He's pretty much accepting of anything I'll make up. But I always check with him to make sure the direction's the right way, too. Because, I mean, it has to fit the songwriter's vision overall. And on stage, I have a lot of freedom and a lot of leeway to improvise. I like improvising, so. I mean, that goes for all the band members, too.
0: Mm-hmm. I guess my last question that I had was, what are your plans to maybe do musically in the future?
1: I'd like to continue working on solo records. I have a few out. There's something coming out this year. It's a collaboration it's a posthumous collaboration, actually, with a songwriter named Scott Miller from the band Game Theory.
0: Okay.
1: Who passed away a couple years ago. And songwriters are working with his song fragments and song ideas that he left behind on voice memos to complete the songs. And it's sort of sent into motion by Ken Stringfellow and Scott's wife. I'm part of that. I know Amy Mann's part of it. I think Ted Leo's in there. Will Sheff, Mockerville River, he has a song. Other members of Game Theory and Ken Stringfellow himself has a song. So I'll probably be out this year sometime. That was a fun thing to do. B-Buck plays mandolin on the song that I did. So it's kind of a power poppy thing.
0: Is there anything else you want to talk about or cover that we didn't mention? About anything?
1: Can't really think of anything, but I hope to see a lot of people at the our show at the Magic Stick in Detroit. One of my first memories of being there, I think. I was in Guided by Voices, but it was upstairs at Magic Stick, but Outrageous Cherry opened up for us.
0: Oh, wow.
1: You know, I think it was the first time I met Matthew Smith.
0: Mm-hmm.
1: But that was a great show. It's fun. Yeah, that's a great Detroit band.
0: Yeah. But I want to thank you, Doug, for, you know.
1: Thanks a lot. Happy to do it. I grew up listening to CKLW, actually, as a kid. I don't even know if they still exist, but.
0: You know, it's still around.
1: Wow, yeah, because I was born in Sandusky, okay. That's who your point is.
0: Yeah.
1: So we got that station very clearly, and we were kind of in the farmland. I wasn't near Cleveland at all then. That was the station that played the AM songs that I grew up knowing until I was 8 or so.
0: They were responsible for breaking a lot of bands.
1: Yeah. I knew that they were Windsor, actually based in Windsor.
0: Yeah. It's an interesting dynamic.
1: Yeah.
0: Thanks again, Doug. And
1: okay, thanks. Yeah. I'm glad we got to do this.

0: makes sense, I think, to look at what the institutions are trying to do and to take that almost as a key. What they're trying to do is what we're trying to combat. If they're trying to keep people isolated and separate and, you know, and so on, well, we're trying to do the opposite. We're trying to bring them together, you know, do the opposite. Take that almost as a key, do the opposite. So in your local community, you want to have sources of alternative action, you know, do the opposite. Take that almost as a key.
1: You know, that's what's kept people together. To the extent that people are able to do something constructive, it's because they have some way of interacting.
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4: 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In the Windsor, Detroit area, I'm Dave. I'm joined with my co-host Adam Pelche. And we just heard some selections there from Guided by Voices and Doug Gillard, and also an interview with Doug Gillard.
5: Yeah, very insightful. And Doug, we just really want to thank you for giving us the chance to speak with you. Both me and Dave, we're huge Guided by Voices fans, so, you know, this was a huge opportunity for us as fans, and also, I think, just for the listeners of the station to get some insight about the background of their music as well as yours. So thank you so much, Mr. Gillard. Also, in addition to the interview, we have some songs that we're playing surrounding it. We actually ended off with a track from Guided by Voices, and it was an unusual track from an unusual album, if you want to give a little bit of a context for that.
4: Yeah, well, we kind of talked a bit about it in the interview, but it's the album that he produced with Rick Ocasek, I believe is how you pronounce the name. The guy from The Cars, who's produced Weezer and a whole bunch of other bands. Anyways, they decided to work with him, and they said it's one of their last, like, really kind of super produced albums. But he had them do things differently, and they just wanted to try things differently, and there's a lot of hidden gems on that album. And the last song we heard is a really cool song called The Unmarketed Product. So yeah, that's from Do the Collapse was the name of the album.
5: From Do the Collapse, yeah, from 1999, I believe.
4: Yes. Before that, we heard some music from a band that Robert Pollard did with Doug Gillard, I think, while they were still in Guided by Voices. Yes, 1999, they released an album. It was called Robert Pollard and Doug Gillard, and we heard a song called Pop Zeus. The album is actually called Speak Kindly of Your Local... Or Speak Kindly of Your Volunteer Fire Department, something along those lines. I'm not sure if we have the title in front of us, but we don't. Anyways, 1999, really cool release, Pop Zeus, really cool track. And then we started off...
5: Well, also, you almost forgot to mention a band that was interspliced there. It was a band that Doug Gillard recorded with, ESP Ohio.
4: Oh, yes, Doug and Robert Pollard had another band called ESP Ohio. That's what we heard in between those last two songs I mentioned. They had an album out last year, 2016, called The Living Eye.
5: A very horny-sounding track, Royal Cyclopean.
4: Yes, and that was the songs we heard.
5: I kind of felt like going to like a pep rally when I was listening to that.
4: Really?
5: Well, not really. I never feel like going to a pep rally, but that was the vibe I got from that, which was really cool. And then actually before the Doug Gillard interview, we heard a few more tracks.
4: Yes, we heard one of the Doug Gillard written songs for August by Cake called Goodbye Note. Prior to that, we had some music from Doug Gillard, a solo album he put out in 2014 called Parade On. And we also had some music to start off that set from Gem, a power pop band he played in with some members from Cobra Verde and Death of Samantha, his early bands. That was from an album called Hex, which is really underrated. We heard a song called Suburban Girl.
5: Well, we're about an hour past the time slot. We have about, by this time, 55 minutes left, and we still have Cowboys and Indies coming up at 9 with Mark Casabon. After that, we have The Trip at Midnight and a lot of great CJAM programming to take you through your Saturday evening. Of course, we always love to hear from you, so if you have anything you want to say about today's program, you can give us a call. It's dial 519. I forgot the number.
4: 971. 3630.
5: Thank you for the same.
4: And Detroit, 1-855-DIG-CJAM. That's 1-855-344-2526.
5: It's like you've been doing this for a while.
4: I guess. I don't know.
5: But what I do know is that if you have any at all internet access, you can actually stream the show live at cjam.ca.
4: Yes.
5: I feel so proud of myself for remembering a simple URL address, but oh, there we are. I don't know. We kind of lost it all of a sudden in this program. We're gonna reel it back. We're going to get back on track because we have a lot of good stuff coming up. We have Sam Coffee and the Iron Lugs, new material from them. We also have the Finks Scenics. And coming up to start off this next set, we're going to hear some music from a pre-Diodes band you were mentioning before called Zoom.
4: That's right. And lots more in store for the remainder of the show. We got, as you mentioned, approximately an hour left here. Let's get to the music. You're tuned to Revolution Rock here on CJAM 99.1 FM. We're redefining radio and reaching higher ground in Windsor and Detroit.

0: Welcome back to Revolution Rock here on CJM 99.1 FM in the Windsor, Detroit area. 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
1: From Woods, and this is a very unique album. Woods is usually very methodical about their recording, and this one was rather spontaneous. Recorded over just a few weeks right after the results of the American election, they went into this record to write probably their most political message so far. The album's titled Love is Love, of course, as always released off of the band's own Woodist Records company. And just a really great collection. And you wouldn't be able to tell that it was recorded sporadically within just a few weeks, especially with that orchestration. You mentioned with all the horns and the flute, it sounded like soundtrack work, like Marconi, right?
0: Yeah. Also, I didn't expect it. It just kind of came out. Like, I hadn't heard anything from this album yet. Just kind of jumped out. Yeah, it was good. It was interesting.
1: Yeah, very good stuff by Woods. That track we heard was called Bleeding Blue. Before that, we heard basically a little mini set with one thing all related. Can you take a guess what it was, kids? Well, if you didn't guess it already, I'll spoil it for you.
0: Okay.
1: They were all songs featuring or written by Shotgun Jimmy.
0: That's right. And we heard a couple tracks from a recent compilation of other artists covering Shotgun Jimmy's songs. But before that, we actually heard a song that Shotgun and Jaybird put out, which was a collective of musicians featuring Shotgun Jimmy, of course, and also Julie Doran, better known as playing in Eric's Trip.
1: Mm-hmm. And a wonderful collaboration there between them and many other artists. The album itself is called Trying to Get Somewhere. A wonderful picture of, I think, Jimmy himself right on the cover.
0: I don't know. I don't think that's Jimmy.
1: Then I apologize, Jimmy, if that's not you, but someone with a big gap-tooth smile. It warms my heart just looking at that picture. From that, we heard the track that was actually, you could hear vocals by Doran herself. That was, of course, Borrowed Minivans.
0: Excellent. Before that, we heard two more newer artists covering Shotgun Jimmy songs from a recent release that was put out called Cha Cha Cha, The Songs of Shotgun Jimmy. So what did we hear there?
1: We heard Construction and Deconstruction, a band we've played a few times before in the program, with the track Onomatopoeia, and then, of course, Slow Down Molasses with Secret. As you mentioned, that's off of a collaboration compilation that you can actually find off of Shotgun Jimmy's Bandcamp. Well, actually, I should say Coming Around Records Bandcamp. It does feature some recordings from Jimmy, but this particular one can be purchased online, or you can get yourself a physical copy. It's called Cha-Cha-Cha, The Songs of Shotgun Jimmy.
0: All right, and before that mini Shotgun Jimmy set, we heard some other music.
1: That's right, Tunes.
0: And we heard music from Tunes, which is another band featuring collaborations. It features members of the Breeders, Sloan, and I believe there's one other band that... It's slipping my mind. Super Friends, I believe. And, yeah.
1: No, you're right. Super Friends and Flashing Rights. Flashing Lights,
0: yeah.
1: Not Rights. Pardon me on that. But it was a record released last year.
0: Yeah.
1: We really dug it. I didn't get a ton of airplay, unfortunately. This was one of those criminally underrated records from last year. Of course, we really loved it. It made it to Dave's top 10 list in our favorite records of 2016 mm-hmm. last year. Rightfully so, from this album, we heard the track Throw It All Away. And that's the band called Tunes, spelt T-U-N-S, or could be pronounced Tons. We've kind of debated about this. We're not sure.
0: Yeah, I think it has to do with something in Halifax when they were growing up at school. I'd have to look up the information, but nevertheless, great album featuring some really great musicians who you'd think, you know, when you get older, maybe they wouldn't be making music that's as great, but this is a great album.
1: It's fantastic. I think it's one of the best things that actually Chris Murphy has released in his career. Really fantastic stuff. Before that, we heard another Canadian band called Cousins out of Halifax. We heard something from their album Out on Town. That particular track was called Lullaby. Before that, we heard a track from Zoom, and I'm sorry, I'm kind of stealing your thunder here about this.
0: Go ahead, take it. It's all yours.
1: But Zoom is a pre-Diodes band. They're featuring members from the Diodes, of course, but also Johnny and the G-Rays. And this particular track was a single. It was released in 1977.
0: That's right. And it was a single. There was a B-side, but this was all they released until recently. Ugly Pop Records put out a compilation album compiling several tracks from the band's unreleased catalog. It's really interesting stuff. If you want to hear more, you can go to their Bandcamp page and even download 2 free songs. Not this song, but other songs. This song's included on the compilation album, and it's called Sweet Desperation, I believe. And that's how we started off that last set. Coming up next, we're going to hear some more newer music combined with older music. We're going to start off with a new release on Castle Face Records, which is a label put together and assisted by John Dwyer of the OCs. Warm Soda is kind of a cool garage band, and they have an album out called I Don't Want to Grow Up, brand new. We're going to hear a track from that, and then some new Sam Coffey and the Iron Lungs as well.
1: Exactly, so lots of stuff in our last half hour. Just before we get to that track, a brief message. You are tuned in to CJAM 99.1 FM.
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you very much. We've had a couple of weeks touring around. It's our last night, which means we get to do this one because it will fuck my voice up. Probably it's the last night, it doesn't matter. This is a song called Western Hills. Western Hills. You can sing along if you want.

I'm not used to coming up next, but there's lots of music, as you know. Thank you very much.

0: Music there from Guided by Voices' latest release, August by Cake. We interviewed Doug Gillard earlier in the show. He plays on this album. He currently plays in the live lineup of the band. And also, Guided by Voices are playing at the Magic Stick in Detroit on May 5th.
1: May 5th, so check that out. You can get tickets online. Again, the album we heard that from was August by Cake, the latest release and first double record by Guided by Voices.
0: What was the name of that song?
1: The name of that song was Dr. Feelgood Falls Off the Ocean.
0: Okay.
1: Not into, off.
0: Right.
1: Which is just incredible in concept. Before that, speaking of incredible, the ever-prolific Tim D'Arcy. Quite not the Robert Pollard level of being prolific, but he's getting pretty close. He has two albums out with Ott, and he has this new solo release, so he's slowly getting to that level. But for having begun his career just a few years ago, actually. Mm-hmm. But a fantastic artist. I've liked everything I've heard from this guy so far. And we played a couple of tracks from his latest solo release, Saturday Night, already. But we played another one because we love it so much. From Saturday Night, we heard the track, You Felt Comfort.
0: Before that, we had some music from Pavement. We pulled this from a compilation album.
1: Yeah, a compilation album that was released a few years back on Matador Records, Quarantine the Past. The original record you can find that off of is the classic 1994 Crooked Rain, Crooked Rain. We heard the track Unfair, and preceding that, brand new material by Sam Coffey and the Iron Lungs.
0: Yeah, we heard a song called Judy, and this is from a forthcoming album that's supposed to be released on July, in July, maybe July 28th, maybe not, but in July of this year, there'll be new music, new album from Sam Coffey and Iron Lungs. They're currently on a tour with the Dirty Mill, they have an upcoming tour with the Dirty Mill, I should say. And then hopefully they come around to Windsor again. They've been here a few times already, and they're a great live band.
1: Yeah, before that, we heard from the Scenics off of a new raw recording they have of some live shows that they did in Toronto. It's called Live Toronto, of course. You can find that. I think it's available as a download, a free download only on their website. We heard the track Western Hills.
0: So basically, what this album is it's a series of live recordings. Some of them are really rough sounding, but. From their recent 2016 tour, and I think it's called Live 2016. Anyway, we heard a song which I'm not sure is on any release of theirs called Western Hills, as you mentioned. Before that, we had kind of an obscure single from a band in London, Ontario, actually, from 1987. We heard the B-side of a single. The B-side was called Now, and the single was called Can't Say No. As mentioned, a band from London, Ontario, really cool kind of 80s punky stuff.
1: Called The Finks. We need to mention that.
0: Oh, yes. Finks. That's the name of the band, The Finks. The song was called Now.
1: And before that, starting off the set, we heard Warm Soda, brand new release called I Don't Want to Grow Up off of Castle Face Records. We heard the track Don't Stop Now. But unfortunately, we do need to stop because Cowboys and Indies is coming up in just 5 minutes. Before we go, Dave, I want to thank you for letting me on the program. And again, a special thank you to Doug Gillard for agreeing to this interview. If you liked that interview or if you didn't have a chance to hear it, you can always stream shows and listen to the archive at cjam.ca. And as well, check out Dave's blog at revrock.blogspot.com.
0: All right, we're going to try and end up with some Guided by Voices tracks just to send you off here in Guided by Voices fashion. We're going to hear a song from the title track from Universal Truths and Cycles, and then maybe a song from the Hold On Hope EP, which was a collection of outtakes from the sessions they did with Rick Ocasek called Do the Collapse. Anyways, thanks for tuning in to Revolution Rock. I'll be back next week, same time, same frequency. Me and Adam will bring you some more music, new and old, and thanks for tuning in. Lots of great music programming left on CGM tonight. So stay tuned. This is music from Guided by Voices.

0: This is Voluntary in Nature, a.k.a. Kevin Howes, p.k.a. 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

we have mixed Into Wires by Delano Smith. This is part three of our coverage for Movement 2026. 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

That was a mix of 6ix9ine, If Mojo Was AM, along with the ethereal sounds of Courtesy with Night Journeys 1. Both artists, Monday, May 25th at Movement 2026, as well as Ryan Spencer. Here's Low Cost Leisure.

update.

This is Low Cost Leisure by Ryan Spencer. He is performing Monday, May 25th at the Movement Festival, as well as everybody else you hear today on this special edition of Prelude. This is Hypersilent by Mochak.

0: 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We ain't leaving.
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have been listening to Water by Salar Ansari, performing live Monday, May 25th at the Movement Festival. Bringing us to the top of the hour, we will listen to some snippets of some live DJ sets from some Detroit fixtures. 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

We have been listening to Keith Worthy, a live DJ set he released entitled A Night in Detroit. After this, we will hear Capricorn by DJ Holographic and Siphoning by Beatloaf. That will bring us to the hour mark. Everybody you hear today is performing on Monday, May 25th at the Movement Festival. This is Prelude on CJAM 99.1 FM, reaching higher ground in Windsor and Detroit.

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1: 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And this year, you can catch DJ Minx performing Monday, May 25th. I'll catch you at the end of this. 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

0: 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You have an opportunity to catch DJ Minx live at Movement 2026 on Monday, May 25th. 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
8: 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Reaching higher ground in Wai-Wee-Ong-Tanam, Windsor, Detroit.
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You are listening to Steel Belted Radio. This one coming to you live Tuesday, May 26th. Paul Westerberg started you off there from his album 14 Songs. The song is called Even Here We Are. And for this nice, sunny, pretty day out there, I want to kick up the energy a bit. And right now we're going to hear from a record called Temple Beautiful. The artist's name is Chuck Prophet. And this song is called Castro Halloween, right now on Steel Belted Radio.

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2: 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Music before the break from Kurt Vile, In My Time. We heard from Sudbury, Ontario's Ox with their rendition of Surrender from the American Lo-Fi LP. We got to Windsor's own Catalina, a song called Factory Life, that one featuring Josh and Brent of Tea Leaves. Got to The Good Family, that is the collaborative family project of the Good Brothers and the Sadies and everyone else. Song we got two from them is called Taller Than the Pines. That one, I don't know. I haven't seen it on streaming. I don't know what's going on with the Good Family album right now. Magnolia Electrico, the great Jason Molina from a 2009 Daytrotter session, doing a cover there of Warren Zevon's Lawyers, Guns, and Money. Got to Lizzie with Little Lovin'. Chuck Prophet brought you Castro Halloween, and today's show started with Paul Westerberg. Even Here We Are. Still have an hour of music for you, and I've been doing a re-listen of the great podcast series Cocaine and Rhinestones. So I've got George Jones on my mind, and we're going to hear Color of the Blues right now on Steel Belted Radio.

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1: 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Music just before the break there from Lucero. The song is Buy a Little Time. If you're a fan of Lucero, you can catch Ben Nichols, the frontman, playing in Tillsonburg, Ontario, just a short drive northeast of here for Buddies Fest. That is the first weekend of August. Also in that set, you heard from the Baptist Generals from their Sub Pop album, Jackleg Devotional to the Heart, a song called Snow on the FM. We got to Dead with Disappear from Flower Devotion. Kathy Heidman, one of those great lost resurfaced artists. The title track from the collection, Move with Love. Got to none other than Joe Strummer with Dig in the New from Rock Art and X-Ray Style. Devil Makes Three brought you Worse or Better. Got to Greg Freeman with a track from I Looked Out. And Greg Freeman is the fella that you see for this week's episode, the image on our Facebook group. Greg Freeman, check out his new record too. Came out a few months back. Great stuff. Justin Townes Earl did Lone Pine Hill from the Good Life LP. And George Jones started that little set off with Color of the Blues. I'll once again plug the great podcast series, Cocaine and Rhinestones. Essential listening for anyone of this show that I completely forgot about, and it's worth revisiting. Got about 30 minutes left with you right now, and we're going to start this one with some of the first music I remember hearing around the house when I was just a little fella. Right now we're going to get to Creedence Clearwater Revival from the album Willie and the Poor Boys that came out back in 1969, and this song is called Midnight Special right now on Steel Belted Radio.

0: This is Voluntary in Nature, a.k.a. Kevin Howes, p.k.a. 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

0: You just heard Mother Mother with the song Body, and I really like that song. It has the strings in it, and the sharpness is just, it's immaculate. So, hello, you're listening to Tea Time with Tegan. I'm your host, and I hope everybody's having a lovely Tuesday. It's very nice out today, so enjoy the sun. Today we have a very special guest. It is my brother, Torin.
1: Good afternoon, Windsor.
0: So, he should be starting his show, like his own show soon. And I'm excited to hear that. So, you know, he's going to be sitting in, listening in, seeing how everything goes. It's going to be great. Today, we have mostly punk. We have a little bit of emo mixed in because I like to have some diversity. I think I had a lot of fun making this and curating it. So, I think it's going to be a total vibe. Hope everyone enjoys. So, let's start out with something a little bit more, I don't know, it's upbeat. Upbeat for a nice upbeat day.

You just heard The Strokes with Take It or Leave It and The Arkells with People's Champ. For The Strokes, I remember one year this album, I listened to it on my family vacation, and I think it was all I listened to, because that was all I listened to the entire trip, and it was a great vacation, I remember that. So The Strokes do have a new album coming out. It is called Reality Awaits, and it's coming out June 26th, 2026. And they are coming to Michigan. I can't recall which amphitheater, but I know it's one of the ones out a little bit further. I think they're also coming to Toronto. I will say, I think this song or New York City Cops are my favorite off this album. Both of them are so good. And then the Arkells, People's Champ, that song's so funky. I think I've been listening to so much of them recently. Like, a lot of the Arkells. I think this is one of their groovier songs, and I do find myself leaning towards them more. But I think they're also going on a Canadian tour soon. I might be wrong, but I think it's more of the bigger, like, what's it called? The bigger, like, stadiums, or, like, venues, that's the word. Bigger venues. So, I always start out a little bit more chill, so let's bump it up a bit, and then get a little bit more upbeat, have a little bit more fun. So, you're listening to Tea Time on CJM 99.1 FM.

You just heard My Chemical Romance with Heaven Help Us, Pierce the Veil with She Sings the Morning, and Sleeping with Sirens with Better Off Dead. So for My Chemical Romance, Heaven Help Us, I absolutely love the rhythm guitar in that song. I think the very soft riff in the beginning, where it's just like under the vocals, I love it. It's amazing. And I feel like that's such a strong and like emotional song. It holds so much power, honestly. And I can't believe it didn't make it to the Black Parade album, because it's a B-side, but I could also see how it didn't because it doesn't have the same sound, if that makes sense. So with Pierce the Veil, She Sings the Morning, I only found out recently, like doing my research on this song, that the story of the song is actually about a relationship trying to work out, but it was inevitably, like, it was doomed to fail, and everyone around them knew it, except the people in it. It was interesting. And I think this song is just very underrated compared to the entire discography and this album in particular. And I don't know, my brother said this song was emo perfection, so I had to add that in. Sleeping with Sirens, Better Off Dead. I love this song. I've been meaning to put it on the show for a while now, but I couldn't find a spot to fit it in. But I think this one worked. I mostly just had some information down about their new album, but I'll talk about that a bit later. I just think this is such a fun song. It's so upbeat, even though the lyrics are a little bit not, but I like it. It's fun. 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

You just heard Pinhead Gunpowder with Losers of the Year, Green Day with Only of You, and The Offspring with Gotta Get Away. So Pinhead Gunpowder with Losers of the Year, they actually sampled a little bit from Cheap Trick at the beginning of the song. I think that was neat. And I also think that the shift at the beginning of the song adds a little bit of contrast from the rest of the entire song, I guess. I know I'm saying song a lot. But it adds a shift. I like that. And I think the drums also add a lot of layers in this song in particular because, I don't know, the drums are very interesting if you really listen to it. And they also, Pinhead Gunpowder recently announced a mini tour, and they're coming to Detroit. I think it sold out, but it didn't really sell out because a bunch of bots bought the tickets and people are upset about that, but can't be surprised at that anymore. But I think I'm going. I think my brother's taking me, so I'm really hyped about that. Green Day with Only of You. I wish Green Day played more songs from their early career from before Dookie, because those songs, they're good. I like them. They feel more, what's the word? Like, classic, I'd say. I just love the song. It's great. The entire album is great. I always just call it Smooth Out Slappy Hours, but I know it's a longer name. And then The Offspring with Gotta Get Away. The song was originally going to be called Cogs, but they changed it to Gotta Get Away, and I think the album was going to be a different name as well. Everything changed, like, last minute. Then I think this was also the last song written for this album, and the music video for the song is very, very visually pleasing, because it's shot in black and white, and I think, like, black and white things just look so nice, especially in certain contexts. I thought it looked nice. I have a little fact for you guys. So Dexter Holland, the singer and guitarist for the band The Offspring, actually has a PhD in molecular biology. So that's a fun fact I didn't know, and hopefully you didn't either. So next up, we got some more punk kind of stuff. 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

You just heard Sublime with Same in the End, No Effects with Idiots Are Taking Over, and Sum 41 with Nothing on My Back. Sublime, Same in the End, this song is actually really personal for the band, I learned. And it's speaking about, like, their daily struggles and when, I think, Bradley Nowell, I think that was the guy's name, back when he was in the band. And, I don't know, I just love the punk-esque sound of it compared to, like, their, some of their more reggae stuff, I'd say. With No Effects, The Idiots Are Taking Over, this song, I think, still holds up today with, like, a lot of relevance. And I'll just say, I love me a good political song. Because, I don't know, I love them. They're great, they're entertaining, they're interesting, all that. And I was actually really surprised that this album came out in 2003, because I always kind of forget about, like, the time frame it came out in. And I think the snap between, like, the softer and the harder, like, segments of the song, it's very entertaining and very interesting to hear, because it starts off with, like, a hard punk, and then jump scares the audience with softer stuff, and then it jump scares them back, you know? It's great. Then Nothing on My Back with Sum 41. I have a fun fact about this. The beginning riff of this song is actually written in a 7/4 time signature, which is quite odd for like most pop punk bands and artists and songs, but I really enjoy it. And this song was a staple in their early shows when they weren't that big, and I can kind of tell why. It's very groovy, it's very vibey, you know. Next up, we're going to jump into some more punk, because I like punk, and that's what we've been playing. So, CGM 99.1 FM, Reaching Higher Ground in Windsor and Detroit.

Yo, this is George Dr. Funkenstein Clinton for 99.1 C-Jam. They be funking it up, y'all. On the one. 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
1: So let me set the scene. It's 2 in the afternoon at 34 degrees.
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because they kind of started it all. They're like, what's it called? Founders? Yeah, they're founders of punk, in my opinion. Not really, but they're just so iconic at this point. And I really like the beginning of that song because it sounds kind of static-y. And I like that. It was interesting. I don't know. I only noticed that today when I was listening to it. So, neat. General Chaos with 65 Cadillac. This is a Canadian band from Montreal. And I think they're great. They're actually only 16 or 17, like around that age, which is absolutely crazy that they're making music like that. And I actually just interviewed them last week, and it was so much fun. They're great guys. We had a great chat. You can tune in tomorrow to hear it and hear us talk about like the music, touring, how they're managing everything in school. I don't know. It was great. That's tomorrow, probably on CGM Interviews at 12 o'clock. And then Pup with Reservoir, they're a Toronto punk band, and it's, I don't know, that's one of my favorite songs by them. And I actually found out Pup means pathetic use of potential, so that's quite interesting. So, next up we have punk. Oh, surprise, surprise, I got you there. Oh, real big surprise. 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

You just heard Operation Ivy with Jaded, Suicide Machines with Insecurities, and The Vandals with An Idea for a Movie. So Operation Ivy with Jaded, this song is so fun, and I like the little shifts or transitions between the chorus and the verses and such, all that stuff. I don't know, it's unique, it's fun. And I feel like it keeps it interesting when you're listening to it. And I think this is such a dancey song, like two-stepping dancing, that kind. And I think it's a shame that they broke up in 87 to 89, because they weren't around very long. But they broke up because they were too popular. But, yeah. Also, my fun fact for this band is the name was actually derived from a series of nuclear tests in 1952 in America. So Operation Ivy, neat. Suicide Machines with Insecurities, they are actually from Detroit. And the guitar in this song is, I like it, it sounds neat. And I think this is one of my favorite songs from this band. I think it's one of the more underrated ones, or maybe not underrated, just less known. I'm not too sure about that one, but then The Vandals, An Idea for the for a Movie. This song I found kind of comical because they actually have a movie that they made called That Darn Punk, and they've played with like different mediums, both of the mediums, so I don't know, it's neat, it's fun. Yeah, I don't have much to say about those bands. If you want more updates on my show, you can follow my Instagram @Tegan_Donaldson. And you're listening to CJAM 99.1 FM.

You just heard Asteria with Drink Life to the Lees, Thursday with Understanding in a Car Crash, Escape the Fate, Not Good Enough for Truth and Cliche, and Panic at the Disco with I Constantly Thank God for Esteban. So, the first song, Drink Life to the Lees, this song sounds so spooky, especially the beginning, and I've truly never heard anyone talk about this band, because I feel like I found it kind of organically, just doom scrolling one day. And the name is actually from a Greek goddess, which is Asteria, the goddess of nocturnal oracles. Crazy! Thursday, Understanding in a Car Crash. This is such an amazing group, and I feel like it's a staple in the post-hardcore and or kind of emo community. And I feel like this song's just everything to me, and I think this was just a note I have. Post-hardcore is just top-notch. It's amazing. Escape the Fate, Not Good Enough for Truth and Cliche. I usually play their first few albums. They're my favorite. And this song in particular holds heavy references to Romeo and Juliet. And a few weeks ago now, I think last month, I saw the musical and Juliet, and it was amazing. I'm usually not a fan of jukebox musicals, but this one was really good. And I was amazed by that, because, like I said, not a huge fan. Other than Mamma Mia, but I feel like that's the exception for everyone. Okay. Panic at the Disco, I Constantly Thank God for Esteban. This is their best album, and I feel like a lot of people would agree with me on that. And I kind of want to rewatch the Live in Denver concert, because they posted it on YouTube, and I think the album is out on Spotify now, which is really cool. And then, since this is the last time I'll be speaking, my next few songs are Green Day, Susie Chapstick, Gerard Way with Baby, You're a Haunted House, LS Tunes with Grey Veins, and Sleepy with Sirens and Ending in Itself. I feel like all those songs are very fun, interesting. For Green Day, I feel like this is one of their more upbeat yet chill songs. And I find myself listening to that album a lot recently, which is Saviors. Gerard Way, Baby, You're a Haunted House. This song is very Halloween-coded, if you couldn't tell. And it's my October anthem. Then LS Tunes with Grey Veins. I love this band, and I think it's very hard to find their CDs, so I have their first one, which is this album. I Can't Get a Hold of Violet, their new one. And then Sleepy with Sirens and Ending in Itself. This is one of their singles off their new album. They recently, surprise dropped a single, and it's pretty good. I haven't played it yet. And the album's coming out soon, so that's going to be fun. Okay, you're listening to Tea Time on CGM 99.1 FM. Have a great day.

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1: On Thursday, May 28th, King's Kaleidoscope at L Club. 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Tristan Kappel at Cliff's Bells. Andy Hull at the Magic Stick.
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2: You've become a conservation biologist now. You're managing your landscape for particular goals, and then you choose the plants that are appropriate for those goals.
3: I'm speaking with Douglas Tallamy, author of How Can I Help? Saving Nature with Your Yard. He's professor in the Department of Entomology and Wildlife Ecology at the University of Delaware. I'm Sasha Lilly. So one of the things that you write about in How Can I Help? Is coppicing. And I wonder if you could tell our listeners what it is, because I was thinking about how do urban dwellers without much garden try and fit in things like an oak tree, which you say has enormous impact on the vast web of life in that area.
2: When you chop off a tree when it's 3 or 4 inches in diameter, depends on the species of the tree, but let's use the oak example. You cut it off pretty much at the base, and it will come up as a shrub. I mean, a number of sprouts will come off that stump. You've created a copse, and it's called coppicing. So you can do that forever. Your oak will look like a shrub. It'll be very dense. It'll never produce acorns, but it will produce a lot of foliage that would be helpful for that food web. And it allows you to get a tree that normally would be too large for your yard into a smaller space.
3: How does planting trees in groups increase their beneficial ecological effect, obviously beyond just that now there are more of them?
2: Right, a couple ways. First of all, one of the reasons people don't like to plant a big tree in the yard is they say it's going to fall over on my house. And a single tree is more likely to do that than if it's grouped in two or three. We call it a little oak grove or a cherry grove. They can be mixed species, but you plant them close enough together that their roots can intertwine and form a matrix of support underground. And it's much more difficult for storms to blow them over than single trees that can't lock their roots in with anything else. You're also creating a bigger target for the species that use those plants. It's easier for them to find. And that depends on where you live. But if you're in the center of a city and it's a long way from your oak to another one, the things that use that oak have to cross that distance. So you want to give them the biggest target that you can. Those are two reasons that you might want to consider more than one individual. And actually, if we're talking about oaks, they are wind pollinated and they're not going to pollinate themselves. So they need another individual the female flowers on one oak tree will receive the pollen from another oak, but not from themselves. So you need another one if you're ever going to make acorns.
3: So if you plant one, you might look in your neighborhood to see if there's others not too far away?
2: Right, of the same species, not just any oak. We have 91 species of oaks in this country. That's why I say that. You gotta choose the right species.
3: In the autumn, many gardeners clean up their yards. They rake the leaves. They cut down their browning perennials for the winter. Is this a mistake?
2: Ecologically, yes, it's a mistake. The plants they're cutting back made seeds, presumably. So your black-eyed Susans, your goldenrods, those things make seeds if they bloom properly. And those are the seeds that our overwintering birds eat all winter long. Mostly sparrows, juncos, things that do not go to our feeder. the goldfinches, they're hanging on those plants, eating those seeds all winter long. If you cut them back in October, you've removed that seed source for any local birds. So that's one reason to delay. Now, I understand, you know, they look like dead plants, and it looks like you're not meeting that cultural norm by keeping your property neat. But if you can hold off until early spring, maybe March, depending on where you live, in terms of removing the seed heads, the birds will thank you for that. Then when you cut them back, don't cut them back to the ground. Cut them back maybe 12, 15 inches off the ground, because those dead stems are where many of the native bees are going to build their nests the following summer. And they depend on those. So if you cut them back a foot off the ground, the new growth will grow up past those very quickly, and you won't even see the dead stalks. But if you're trying to help native bees, and all of our native bees need that help, then you want to leave that material as well.
3: Is there any value to cutting things down but leaving it around the plant, or does that not serve the same purpose?
2: It serves as mulch, which is good. But if you're trying to make nesting sites for bees, laying it on the ground means they get water soaked, and they won't be any good for that. The seeds, not sure. That could be okay, because the birds are good at foraging for seeds on the ground. A lot of people are cutting things back and standing them up, maybe tying them the way you would tie corn stalks at Halloween, and standing them up in the back. I don't know that anybody's ever studied how well that works, but it sounds good to me. Like that could be a viable alternative. Throwing them out is the worst option.
3: How long does it take for insects to find new native plants, especially if, you know, you put them in a yard and there are not a lot of native plants around you?
2: Yeah, that's a crucial piece of information. How far do those insects have to travel to find your new native plant? In general, insects move around a lot. They find them very quickly. And most yards are not so far removed from sources of insects that they can't be colonized pretty quickly. I know when we put the plants on our yard was mowed for hay when we moved in. So we were really starting from scratch. We had colonization right away. Now, there were specific things we were targeting, like the zebra swallowtail is a specialist on pawpaws. And the nearest pawpaw population to us was about 26 miles away. That's a good flight for the zebra swallowtail. But we did plant pawpaws. It took 9 years, but they finally did find them. And now we have zebra swallowtail populations. So sometimes you have to be patient, but typically they will find them.
3: I'd like to ask you about light pollution. There's growing awareness of the impact of light, especially in cities at night, on human health. Why is artificial light a danger for insects and other creatures?
2: Well, insects are attracted, most insects, I have to start to be specific here, are attracted to lights in the UV range, because that is largely the wavelength that is coming from the moon. So nocturnal insects that are flying around orient towards the moon, and if there are point sources of light coming from humans, they will fly towards them, and they don't leave. So they'll either fly around and until they exhaust themselves, or they sit on the wall and the birds eat them in the morning, but they're not doing what they're supposed to be doing in terms of their life cycle. So it's a huge hit on things like the moths that are laying the eggs that create the caterpillars that run the food web. It's also a real impact on some of the insects that people love, like fireflies. There's an interesting study by Avalon Owens and Sarah Lewis recently that showed when you have lighting outdoors, the male fireflies, they'll flash, but the female fireflies won't answer them. So it disrupts the mating system completely. Now, the recommendation is that you should move from white lights to yellow lights, amber lights. And that does reduce insect mortality at lights a lot. But it doesn't impact the problem with fireflies, because the female still won't answer the male. And so if you really want to help your fireflies, no lighting is the answer. You can achieve that and still not worry about security systems by having a motion sensor, so it only turns on when there's movement in your yard. But if you really want to help the fireflies, that's what you need to do.
3: What can we do to encourage the native bee population? And is it a mistake? I know various people who've decided to keep honeybees as a way of cultivating pollinators, but since they're not a native, does that cause any problems?
4: Yeah, this is a tough one. You know, people are trying to do the right thing. They love their bee hobby. And of course, honeybees are important pollinators of a number of our crops, which are all non-native too. But if you're raising bees for fun or honey, you know, as a hobby, you're subsidizing a colony of thousands and thousands of bees. And those bees go out into the countryside looking for pollen and nectar. And in a typical countryside these days, we don't have nearly the amount of pollen and nectar we used to have because for other reasons, you know, all that lawn and everything else, we've gotten rid of so many of our flowering plants. So those 4,000 species of native plants, I mean native bees, that did just about all the pollination in the entire continent before we brought honeybees over, are at a disadvantage. They have to compete with those honeybees, and there's more and more evidence that it's one of the factors contributing to native bee decline. So, you know, it's unfortunate because so many people like keeping bees, but just be aware there is a cost to our native bee populations when you do that.
3: You've been describing what you've been proposing, a different way of creating ecosystems in the yards we perhaps own, or the pots on our apartment window ledges, or people have farms. How does this model work in highly asphalted urban areas? Are pots of plants enough to make a difference?
4: Yes, they're enough to make a difference. You know, our migrating birds move right through cities. So if you have room for a tree, they are going to forage for caterpillars on that tree. The monarchs fly right through our cities. The native bees, there's a surprising number of native bees that are existing in our cities, and they're all looking for forage, for pollen and nectar. So I picture an apartment building with everybody's got a balcony. If you had container plants there, If that apartment building is really just a giant rock outcrop, as you see in nature, but there's little bits of plants growing throughout that rock outcrop, that's what it would be. And the wildlife in the cities would use those plants. Monarchs are extremely mobile. They will find them even if it's on the roof or five stories up. Our native bees are extremely mobile.
3: Well, tell us more about the oaks, just as an example of the way a keystone species works. How an oak tree would help, and in fact, how more than one oak tree, because what you're saying is it's really not enough just to say, well, I'm going to stick a milkweed in here and maybe put a couple other native species, that there actually has to be some kind of grouping of species to make really a difference.
4: Right. Let's think about what each property needs to accomplish ecologically, if we're going to reach a sustainable relationship with Mother Nature, with the nature that supports us. Every landscape has to support pollinators. We talk about because they pollinate a third of our crops. It's really about a 12th of our crops. I don't like the crop argument because I hear people say, I don't live next to a farm, so I don't need any pollinators. Believe me, pollinators are more than about human agriculture. They're pollinating 80% of all plants and 90% of all flowering plants. So every single landscape that's out there needs to support pollinators. Every landscape has to manage the watershed in which it lies. Every landscape has to sequester carbon, capture carbon, pull that carbon dioxide out of the atmosphere, build plant tissues out of that carbon, and then pump the extra carbon into the soil for long-term storage. And finally, every landscape has to support the food web that supports all the animals around us. So you asked about oaks. Oaks do that better than all other plants combined. They're supporting, in the mid-Atlantic states where I live, they support 557 species of caterpillars. And if you compare that to a tulip tree, for example, it's another good native plant, It only supports 21 species. So there's huge differences among our native plants. That's why we focus on those keystones, those really important ones. Oaks are big trees. They're sequestering a lot of carbon. They've got huge root systems, so they're stabilizing the watershed. You know, oaks are wind pollinated, but pollinators use the pollen from oak catkins, even though they're not actually pollinating the oaks. So it actually supplies pollen for pollinators. But their biggest contribution, in my view, is their role in supporting the food web. They're making, you know, they're supporting lots and lots of species, but they're also making hundreds of them. So when that chickadee is looking for all those caterpillars in your yard, it's going to go to the oak first. Birders know if you're looking for warblers during migration, they're in the oak tree because that's where those caterpillars are. So it's outside, its contributions to local biodiversity are outsized compared to many other native plants.
3: Now, of course, some people might say, well, I don't have a very big yard. You know, I don't know if I can fit an oak in. And in fact, you make the argument that we would do better to plant more than just one. Perhaps you could spell that out, why quantity actually makes a difference here, and then what you would recommend for those who have limited space.
4: Well, keep in mind, you're not the only person doing this. So you might have a tiny property, but you're connected to another tiny property. It's connected to another tiny property. The object is to change the culture of landscaping so that everybody's contributing. If you only have room for one tree, I understand that, but your neighbor has room for one tree too, and you can build a population of productive trees in an entire neighborhood without too much trouble. If you really have a very small property, there are actually dwarf oaks. Dwarf chinkapin oak, Quercus prinoides is a good example, makes acorns when it's 5 feet tall. And if you live in an apartment, you can use container gardening. Doesn't have to be an oak tree. That's just the best. But there are all kinds of native plants that do well in containers that would help pollinators, help those migrating monarchs. Everybody can contribute.
3: Douglas Tallamy, he's a professor at the University of Delaware, where his work focuses on the ways insects live off of plants and that how that determines whether that provides food for diverse animal communities, for the ecosystem as a whole. Among his many books are Bringing Nature Home and Nature's Best Hope. And in this hour, we are featuring his book, How Can I Help? Saving Nature with Your Yard, which is a collection of 500 questions, or the answers to 500 questions that he has gotten about his proposal. He's the co-founder of Homegrown National Park. So this notion that if people all across the United States with their, whatever their capacities are, their yard, their garden, their roof, you know, deck, their flower pots in their windows, if they create spaces for biodiversity, particularly by putting in particular native plants, keystone species of native plants that disproportionately provide food for the food web, especially provide food for caterpillars, then in a sort of patchwork way, this can create not just sort of restore habitat, but create passageways for migrating animals through, you know, obviously what is incremental, but connected up could have a significant impact. That is what he argues. And in How Can I Help? He fields multiple questions that he gets in lectures and from the public about some of the nitty-gritty of how does one do this, and covering things like eradicating invasive species, or what to do with lawn, or how to deal with these questions of light, which can be deadly for insects, and a myriad series of questions are answered in that book. So we are featuring it, as I say, for a pledge of $160 in one go, or $60 or more a month as a sustainer. I'm Sasha Lilly. I am here to raise as much money as I possibly can in this hour. I want to encourage you to, if you're not already, become a sustainer. And I should say the way to do so is to go to kpfa.org or call 1-800-439-5700.

A listener in Moss Beach has contacted us with a challenge which is delimited by the end of this hour. Robert in Moss Beach has put up, has told us he will match your donation dollar for dollar up to $500 conditionally. And as I say, the condition is that we're able to make it before the hour is up, which is 10 minutes from now. So it is a fantastic time to call and pledge because your dollars are doubled. What you in fact will be giving us is more than what you take out of your pocket. And it is a terrific way to support KPFA, but it is a conditional and therefore somewhat precarious project. We either have to make the full $500 or offer the money back to Robert. I am not appealing to you to pledge for the entire thing. I'm asking you to do what you can collectively. If we come together collectively, we certainly can achieve this, making this match of $500. But if we're not able to do so, then sadly, $500 is no longer available to us. So I'm asking you to do what you can right now. kpfa.org, 1-800-439-5732. That's 1-800-HEY-KPFA. We have 9 minutes to go. Will you be the first person to call, step forward for KPFA toward making this match generously put up by Robert in Moss Beach? kpfa.org, 1-800-439-5732. That's 1-800-HEY-KPFA. In this hour, we've been featuring How Can I Help? Saving Nature with Your Yard. There are many thank you gifts, though, on offer. If you go to kpfa.org, you can see the different thank you gifts. But I think you realize that ultimately what you are getting is KPFA itself, is this source of unfettered, critical information that is so different than so much of what you get in the broadcast media and beyond. If that is something that is important to you, I'm asking you to do what you can right now. 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Thank you so much for your pledge of support. And Joy in Alameda, who pledged earlier in this hour. Thank you both. 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We now have $400 to raise in the match. 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That's 1-800-HEY-KPFA, kpfa.org. Will you step forward? Will you join your fellow listeners to support the work that we do here? One of the things that I appreciate in this whole discussion is, and I would say, I would generalize to KPFA as a whole, is that unlike in so many narratives that we get in the media and beyond it, nature is not something away from us, you know, something in a park, something in a reserve, but it is all around us. And therefore, we need to be thinking about ourselves as part of an ecosystem. And one of the things I really appreciate about KPFA is that it connects the dots between different issues. You know, there are many causes out there that are certainly worthy that you can give your money to. But KPFA goes beyond the single issues and shows how these various issues are actually connected to each other. It kind of brings to light the systems underpinning our society. And I think that is tremendously valuable. It's a way of understanding the world that is not fragmented, but is holistic. And, you know, and part of the benefit of exactly that, the fact that KPFA allows us to see the world in its complexity and interconnection, to see economic systems in their complexity and interconnection, and politics, you know, power and money, and how they intersect, war, and the climate crisis, how they intersect, is not only does it allow us to understand the world that we inhabit, but it also allows us to think about how to organize to change society. I think it's vitally important. So I'm asking you to step forward right now and pledge with this $500
challenge that is on the line. We have not more, I think it's about 5 minutes to go. I want to thank an anonymous donor in Oakland. Thank you so much for your pledge of support. And to David in Saratoga, who writes, I don't know.

0: 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Sasha et al. Were excellent. Thank you so much, David. 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I think we deserve a place where we can think deeply and differently about the world. And you know, there's so much we can see that is terrible and in need of rectification. But if all the media is just based on the outrages of the time, of the day, the 24-hour news cycle, you know, not only does it sort of obscure our vision of the world itself, but it also doesn't allow us a place to think, how can we change things? And what are the positive things that we can build on? I would say that KPFA is so valuable for that. And if you agree that having this space open is important, then I'm asking you to pledge right now, knowing that your dollars are doubled right now. We have less than 4 minutes to go, and we are about 2/3 of the way to making this match. So please, if you are able, can you step forward and support us right now? KPFA.org, 1-800-439-5732. That's 1-800-HEY-KPFA. As I say, many thank you gifts on offer, including the boat tour for a $500 pledge with KPFA's Liam O'Donohue of East Bay yesterday about the history of this area. Many, many thank you gifts, but obviously, ultimately, it is about KPFA. And I would say throughout its entire history, over three quarters of a century, KPFA has been incredibly valuable, but never so much as today, during these difficult and dark times. And if you think that the mission this radio station was based on is as important today as it was in the depths of the Cold War when this radio station was started, to have a source of information that's not beholden to corporate commercial interests, then I'm asking you right now, in the less than 3 minutes that we have before the hour is up, to pledge what you can. You know what that is? That might be $50. That might be $500. Whatever you can afford, I'm asking you to do it, because your dollars are doubled thanks to Robert in Moss Beach. Your money goes so far here, I would hate for us to have to offer this money back to Robert. 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KPFA.org, 1-800-439-5732. That's 1-800-HEY-KPFA. Thank you for that person on the line. We are getting close to the match. 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KPFA.org, 1-800-439-5732. That's 1-800-HEY-KPFA. KPFA is not owned by the billionaire class. KPFA is not owned by the media corporations that have an incredible power, a tiny concentration of ownership of media in the hands of a few, and now there are these sort of dynastic families who own the media, so much of the media in the United States. KPFA is different. That difference is palpable. You just turn on the radio and you can see why media needs to be non-commercial, why it should be non-commercial, genuinely non-commercial. I don't mean non-commercial with underwriting. That the profit motive distorts the information that you get. The coziness to power distorts the information that you get in the media. And the necessity of an institution like KPFA that was founded over 75 years ago by people who recognized the importance of keeping media independent, and by an amazing history, generation upon generation of listeners have stood up for this station. 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I'm running out of time. We need a second caller to make this match. We are so close. 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KPFA.org, 1-800-439-5732, 1-800-HEY-KPFA. 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So $500, that is what's on the line right now. Will you be the person to put us over the top right now? kpfa.org. We are so close. 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I want to thank an anonymous donor in Forestville who said that they couldn't donate during, I guess, Against the Grain. But thank you. Thank you so much. 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KPFA.org, 1-800-439-5732. Please put us over the top right now. We are out of time. Thank you so much.
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0: Hello and welcome to HandyLink. I'm your host, Cam Wells. In this segment of our show, Natalie Lacoste-Hoffman and Alan Weatherall will be telling us a little bit about CCHA. So if you could introduce yourselves and tell me a little bit about the Alliance, that'd be great.
1: My name is Natalie Lacoste-Hoffman. I am a volunteer board member on the CCHA board. Canadian Congenital Heart Alliance is completely made of volunteers. The board members are all volunteers. And we have been an alliance since 2004. I live with congenital heart disease myself. And that's my introduction for now, I guess.
2: Hi, I'm Alan Weatherall. I'm the executive director of the CCHA. And I've been with the organization for about 7 or 8 years now. And I only work part-time, like just a few hours a week, just to keep some of the background things going and try to do the administrative work behind the scenes. And I do not have congenital heart disease, but it's been an eye-opener for me over the years just to see and meet people that do live with CHD. And it's quite a challenge for many people, but fortunately, there's all sorts of medical advances, too, that we can chat about.
0: So, for those who might not be as familiar, how does CHD typically affect a person?
1: CHD is from birth. You are born with your congenital heart defect. And for many people, there are surgeries that CHD is a lifelong disease. It starts at birth. And for many, we will go through a variety of surgeries and other trying to find my words and it's not working. We will find CHD is a lifelong disease. It starts at birth. And most people will have to go through different surgeries and other types of medical, what's the word I'm looking for, Alan?
2: Procedures.
1: Or interventions. That's the word I'm looking for.
2: Right. That would be the word.
1: All right. CHD affects a person right from birth throughout the lifespan. Most CHD people will have to have many surgeries and other procedures throughout their lifespan. It is not a curable disease. It is something that you can live with, but it is never cured. For many, we can go on to lead productive, full lives, but it tends to be interrupted with medical surgeries, interventions, etc., throughout our lifespan. It's important that we are followed by medical, specialized medical teams throughout our lives. For many in childhood, it means that you might not be able to play with your friends in the same way as other people, that you might not be able to chase them around, that tag might not be your friend, that type of thing. But you can lead a perfectly normal life otherwise.
0: So,
2: yeah, I guess the good news of all of it is the fact that many decades ago, many of the congenital heart disease symptoms, if that's the right word to use, were untreatable, not even with surgery. But through medical advances, including things like heart bypass, where they can actually go in, of course, and stop the heart and do some medically required procedure and then start the heart up again. And I've told this story many times to other people, but we met a three-month-old boy up in London that had, only when he was hours old, had a procedure done to it's called the transposition of the great arteries, and the arteries leading in and out of your heart were reversed. So they went in, stopped the heart, reversed the arteries, and started the heart again, and that little boy was surviving. It was amazing to see that, but there's hundreds and thousands of other stories similar to that.
0: So,
1: In the 1960s, only about 20% lived to adulthood. Now it's closer to 90 to 95% that live to adulthood and live rich lives till quite old.
0: So, how does the Alliance reach out to those who could potentially benefit from having a greater awareness and greater understanding of CHD?
1: We, each February, through CHD Awareness Month, we hold our Lit Red campaign, where we have monuments throughout Canada lit in red for CHD. And we also have various provinces have proclamations that recognizing CHD as an important thing to be aware of and to continue to bring to the front.
2: As you can appreciate, a national organization like ours, it's coast to coast, so it's tough to meet and get in touch with people across Canada. But social media over the last few years has taken a big step forward to allow us to meet and greet so many more people. But it is an awareness thing. A lot of people are certainly unaware of what congenital heart disease even is. And sometimes you get people confused, you know, the fact that, oh, I have an uncle that has that. No, no, that's congestive heart failure. It's quite a difference. Congestive is acquired, congenital is born with. So, but there's also about roughly 257,000, there's the exact numbers unknown, but roughly 257,000 Canadians that were born with some form of CHD. And there's over 40 different congenital heart issues that people can be born with. And each year, approximately 4,000 babies arrive in Canada with some form of CHD. And identifying those issues has become much more prevalent now, too, that the doctors can look for things, and there's more things that can be seen and discovered even before, still in vitro with ultrasounds. And so many times a baby arrives and they already know there's a heart issue. So the treatments are just fast increases to things that people can be helped with now, well before they're even born.
0: So
1: it's important to note, too, that out of those 260,000 or so people born with congenital, about two-thirds of those currently are adults. And it's important to note that often the care needed for adults is lacking in different parts of Canada. And so being making people aware of this is very important.
2: So, one of the things we've discovered, too, over the last several years is the fact that many people, you know, born with CHD, their parents take them to the doctor regularly, and then they turn 18, so they're considered adults, so they have to look after their own care. And many don't. So they go through their 20s and 30s with having seen no doctor, and all of a sudden in their 40s or 50s, they have an issue. Well, it's tough to find a doctor to begin with. Of course, it's even tougher to find a doctor who has experience in adult congenital heart issues. So that's a big thing that we're trying to push as much as possible to encourage people to go and see a doctor to make sure that they are looked after as they mature even more so.
0: I'd like to thank you both for taking the time out to do this, but if you can stay on the line for a sec, that'd be great. In this segment of our show, Rachel Olson will be giving us an update on the Brain Injury Association of Windsor-Essex. So what can you tell me about the latest work of the Brain Injury Association?
3: Well, our most recent event was dueling pianos at the Scholars Club. That went really well. And what we have coming up is our classic car show. We're putting it on with Yesterday and Today's Shiny Toys, so it'll be about 300 or 400 classic and new cars. That's at Colasanti's on May 17th. And then we have our conference coming up on June 5th at the WFCU Center. It's on intimate partner violence and traumatic brain injury.
0: So what was the inspiration behind the upcoming conference?
3: Well, it's not been declared an epidemic in Ontario, but I believe it has in Windsor, intimate partner violence. And it's something that's often overlooked in terms of brain injury. there are so many things to address when someone leaves an abusive situation that often brain injury gets overlooked and it goes undiagnosed and untreated.
0: So would that be focusing more along the lines of mental health or physical damage?
3: We'll be focusing on the mental health effects on women and children.
0: So how are you reaching out to the affected community to let them know that this could be something that would be good for them?
3: We are reaching out to anyone and everyone in the community, mostly healthcare professionals, legal, educators, and we do that through email blasts, and we also have been doing cold calls, just going to different establishments and letting them know about this event.
0: So take me through a little bit of Dueling Pianos. I'd love to hear the details of that.
3: Yeah, so that's an annual event we've been doing for years. We did it at the Yacht Club for a long time, but we recently transitioned over to the Scottish Club. We wanted a sort of more casual vibe. And so it's two pianists who play songs by request, by donation, and that's how we make the money off of it, is through ticket sales and through donations to the pianists. It's a really, really fun night. It's really exciting and fun, and there's, dancing and singing, and people have a great time.
0: So, for those who might not be as familiar with some of the programs and services of the association, could you tell me about some of the standing work you do?
3: Sure, yeah. So, we mostly do, support groups and social services, social groups. So we have our Survivor Social once a month where we either do an outing or we have an activity or a game. We have two art classes. We have a music class. We have support groups like You Are Not Alone. And then we have our coffee chats that we do twice a week, which is just an open chat. People join online and can talk about whatever they like. And we find that those programs are really, really popular, ones that people can just get together and talk. We find those are really beneficial for our clients. And we also offer social work services. So needing any help with housing or applications, forms, navigating systems, we have a social worker who helps our clients with that.
0: So I'd imagine that the coffee chats you mentioned and just the sense of community has a great benefit, in so much as having a brain injury, I know from experience, can be an isolating thing. People might start to think, I'm the only one, and there's no hope in the world.
3: Isolating is the word that we use all the time. It's a very isolating injury to have because it is invisible, partly is the problem. You often cannot tell that somebody has a brain injury, and so when the behaviors are different or the challenges are not what other people in their lives are experiencing, it can create a real distance between themselves, their friends, and their family, and people sort of drift away not knowing how to support or wanting to support. And so having a community through coffee chat or You Are Not Alone or even our social groups can be life-changing for somebody to find that sense of connection again and to not feel so isolated and alone.
0: So in your time with the association, is there any success moment or story that stands out for you you'd like to share?
3: The growth of our groups is a success for us. The more people we reach coming to our groups means a lot. It means more connection for everyone, more support for everyone. Something big that we did that was significant in terms of awareness was our Unmasking Brain Injury art project, which we did in 2018. We got these plain white masks that our clients each painted with what they felt represented their brain injury, their symptoms, and the differences in their lives now. And that was shown across the city. It was at the art gallery. And we recently showed it again at our recent client art exhibit, Palette of Expressions. And people are very, very moved by this display because you see how different everyone's story is in terms of how they sustain their injury and how it impacts them now. And you get a real close, nuanced look at the ways it impacts people because brain injury impacts everyone differently. And so that mask project was significant in terms of raising awareness about that. Really just the growth of our programs we find to be the success of what we're doing.
0: So do you have any advice for folks out there who might be feeling that sense of isolation we discussed and just might be dealing with a fresh brain injury and wondering, is there still hope for me?
3: I would say, yes, there is. And please contact us because you wouldn't believe how much it can help just to connect with people who understand you. who understand what you're going through and who can validate you and say, yes, I've been there. Yes, I experienced that too. And you're not alone. I can't stress it enough, like, how much people feel alone in this. And that's why we're here. The big part of why we're here is to help people feel less alone and to give them the services and support that they need. I would really encourage anyone experiencing this to reach out to us, to get involved, to give us and yourself that chance to connect with others and to move forward in this journey. They say the first 2 years are when you experience the most healing from your brain injury. However, you can experience more after that, certainly with support and guidance from those who have been there. So I would say, please reach out.
0: Like, thank you for taking the time out to do this, but if you can stay on the line for a sec, that'd be great.
3: Sure.
0: Thanks.
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0: Welcome back to HandyLink. I'm your host, Cam Wells. Earlier in our show, Alan Weatherall and Natalie Lacoste-Hoffman told us a little bit about CCHA. Rachel Olson gave us an update on BIAWE. In this segment of our show, Winton Merchant will be sharing a little bit of his disability story. So what can you tell me about your disability story?
6: Well, that's a good question. Are you talking as a parent, or are you talking about our encounters at church or school? Do you want me to start with my son when he was diagnosed, or where do you want me to start?
0: Your son's story would be the ideal.
6: All right, then. So we waited a long time for our first child, and he finally came along. Waited a long time for our second child, Luke. And Luke, bright child, typical little baby. Everything's going well, but we noticed that he never progressed past crawling. And sooner or later, things start to become obvious. Took him to the doctors. I can't thank the medical society enough, although they've dropped the ball many times. They certainly hit the bullseye here, and they rolled out the red carpet. And just one day after another, we want you to come and see this specialist. We have somebody from Germany in Toronto. Can you come down to Toronto tomorrow? And on it went. But at about the age of 14 months, Luke was diagnosed with spinal muscular atrophy. So you have two sets of nerves. You have your senses, things that are hot, cold, smooth, all those wonderful senses that God has given us. But you also have your motor neurons, and your brain sends a signal down those nerves to tell your legs to move. And those nerves aren't working properly. In fact, they're shutting down. So Luke never did walk, and as time goes on, he gets frailer and frailer. Brilliant mind, but just the body's not cooperating.
0: So, as a parent, how did you keep yourself strong in those dark days, those hard times of going to see specialists and asking the question of what's next?
6: Wow, that's a good question. I'd like to start by thanking my parents who raised me to understand that God doesn't promise us a soft path. We always knew there were these potentials. You don't send children back. You take them the way you get them. Certainly it was unforeseen. It wasn't expected. We always assume things are going to go well. When Luke was diagnosed, that definitely caught us off guard. And, so a number of things. We were coming back from London. They said, come up to London. We have diagnosis. And we thought, this is great. We're going to get on some treatment. And they told us, there's nothing you can do. Go home and enjoy the life you have. It was a very quiet trip on the way home. I didn't know what to say to my wife. And finally, I turned to her and I said, let's pray that this doesn't overwhelm us. There's some people that never recover. They spend the rest of their life crying in their beer, and we didn't want that for my family. And then I also said the dark clouds or the dark storms aren't here yet, so let's not get caught up in things that haven't taken place yet. And God graciously answered those prayers, and we came home, and we had wonderful people who loved us, and we had people who really didn't know how to react, and to be honest, they dropped off our radar. They just ignored us. So I'm sure you've heard it all. Does that answer your questions?
0: Absolutely. And, do you have any advice for folks out there who might be starting a diagnosis journey and asking the same questions you did?
6: Well, yes. Now, Kim, you know better than anybody. Everybody's story is different and it's unique. But I think something that would be universal is keep good notes. And I mean really good notes. So a little example, when Luke went to school, we'd sit down with a meeting of 14 people to introduce Luke into school. And everybody had a different function and everybody had a different phone name or a phone number. And, you know, I wasn't expecting all this. And the next thing you know, well, who were we talking to? So I would suggest getting a book and dividing it. People who are there, your support staff for school or for medical things, and make notes. You can't keep track of everything, but if you can keep track of preliminary things and contact names, they are the experts. They are the higher authorities, so you can reach out right to the person who might have your answers. That would be one thing. If I had to do it over again, I would make sure I had good notes.
0: So, in the time since Luke's diagnosis, has there been any success that he's achieved that you've noticed that you want to share? Maybe a success story.
6: That question I didn't see coming. To be honest, permission to speak freely?
0: Absolutely.
6: Okay, thank you. Our family isn't orientated towards big successes. We like the daily journey. Those are the things that matter to us and count to us. We've had some wonderful things take place, and Luke has done a number of things. He's articulate, and he's been able to compose things and you know, get a little award here and a little award there. But overall, Luke just maintains a good attitude, and he copes with things well. So, that would be the big success. Anybody can run a sprint, you know, anybody can run for a minute. But to do a, I'm looking for the right word, a marathon and to daily carry on, that would be the biggest accomplishment that I can think of.
0: Like, thank you for taking time out to do this, but if you can stay on the line for a sec, that'd be great.
6: Certainly, yes.
0: Friends, I'm always amazed at just how much a family's heart can grow when they have someone with a disability in their ranks. The truth is, you don't look at the world the same way. You start to realize disability is not a singular concept, and that once your eyes are opened, you come to perceive so many beautiful shades of existence, and so many potentials, so many adaptations that might never have occurred to you before. The truth is, someone with a disability knows what they need, and they know the most practical way of getting there oftentimes. It might be a little trial and error, it might be a little adaptation for the family, but if you're doing it out of love for those around you, there's no more rewarding thing in this world than to lift someone up, to make them feel validated, recognized, and understood. Disability is also a fusion of what you are and what you have the potential to become. It all depends upon the support systems around you and your own drive, of course. People tell you all your life what you can't do. How long before that's set in stone? But if people tell you there's a way to do this, we're going to look into it and actually deliver on those promises, maybe progress can be made. Being told that you are a worthwhile member of the community, no matter how you move, see, hear, or think, That can be an incredibly validating experience. There's nothing more rewarding than seeing somebody do the thing that we once branded impossible. Things are only impossible until they're not. I know it's a little cliche. Once someone has proven this can be done, how can we say it can't? For parents, I often find that it's a learning curve, going from what they expected their child would be, seeking a different road, letting them explore their own potential, seeing if they can still get to their dreams. Maybe it's a different way. Maybe it's a process of working with others. But there is always a way to adapt in this world. That's what disability life is. And it's no one's place to put that glass ceiling on another. It's no one's place to say, this is my pronouncement of what you will be. This is all you will ever amount to. For someone with an acquired disability, it's a very different thing than for someone who was born with it. For someone who was born with a disability, I find that, honestly, they just see the world as it is. This is what comes naturally. Someone with an acquired disability, they may see the world as it once was, see themselves somehow as less functional. I implore you, my friends, never see it that way. Someone with an acquired disability simply has to learn new ways of getting things done. They are capable of achieving all their dreams. They are still capable of living a full, rich life, no matter the condition. There is always a way. But others around us must recognize this as well. Let's work together to build and to create those potentials. Truly, it's a matter of having the right abilities, the right mindset, the right supports, and the right moments. Put all that together, progress can be made, better communities built. But really, so many of us come to an understanding of disability life when it affects us personally. But I maintain, it affects us all personally. Disability has struck in every family, and even if that weren't the case, is it not a matter of preparing for our own futures, recognizing that someday we all might be dealing with disability life? And more than that, showing a genuine love and respect for those in our community, to give them the full opportunities to experience the richness of what this world has to offer. Just because a person might move differently, see differently, hear differently, think differently, this should never be a reason to tell them that they are any less than any other in society. Should never be a reason to exclude. If you go looking for reasons to exclude, you will find them. But conversely, if you go looking for reasons to include, you'll find those too. This has been HandyLink. I'm your host, Cam Wells, reminding you, we're all equal. So get on out there and have yourselves a good one. Something tells me you've earned it, folks. We'll see you next week.

This is Voluntary in Nature, a.k.a. Kevin Howes, p.k.a. 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

0: 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We will be back on air as promptly as possible. 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

Good afternoon. Welcome to another edition of Broken Speaker here on CJAM. Just a little housekeeping before we get going today. As you might have noticed on our socials, we will be off air for a few hours on Saturday due to maintenance across the campus at University of Windsor here. So apologies for that. We will get up and running as quick as we possibly can. Also, just some show announcements that we got coming up. We're going to play some Tommy Stinson later because he's going to be coming to town in August, and that'll be August the 8th, and that's with Cassette Records. And that's at Lion's Head Tavern. So we're going to start off today. We got a note from an old friend, DG, up in the T-Dot about a band, Eyeball. He was wearing his CJAM t-shirt at the show, and they connected. I believe there's a Windsorite in this band, but they're based out of Toronto. So we're going to play a couple songs off their EP. That's the new one called Curls. And so we'll start off with that here on Broken Speaker on this lovely Thursday afternoon. All right, here we go.

Signal, and we also heard Riding on the Subway, and I gotta be honest, I slept on that track. I was just doing some research on Tommy Stinson, who I said will be playing in town on August 8th. I should also mention, tonight, I believe we have a show at Meteor. Let me just pull it up here and see what we got going. But while I do that, there's also going to be on August 6th, not Greg 6, Greg Norton of Husker Du fame. He's going to be at Lion's Head as well, and that's another show from Cassette Records. And lastly, put on by Happy Little Crowd tonight. Of course I can't find it. Way to go, Garth. All right, we'll get that back when I find out that one here. So we're going to head into another block of songs here. Let's go with a little Lou Reed and Waves of Fear. And this is on CJM 99.1 FM, and you're listening to Broken Speaker.

0: And we followed that up with Cat Clyde and My Love off of Mud, Blood, Moan. See, I knew it was rattling around in the noggin somewhere. So Happy Little Crowd is putting on Cat Clyde tonight at Meteor. So you should go check it out. We got a couple of people I know from the station that are heading down. And yeah, should be a good set. I mean, Sean always brings the goods, right? So we're going to hear some messages, and then we're going to come back, and I'm just going to play a whole bunch of more mixed bag music for you here on Broken Speaker today. So thanks for listening on this lovely Thursday afternoon.
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So that pack, we had Pancho Villa with Sun Kill Moon. That's off Ghost of the Great West Highway. And then we also heard Another Beautiful Day from Courtney Barnett. And Tina Cut from none other than Ray Barbie, a personal favorite of mine. I'm going to go over these concert listings again because I think I definitely duffed this one. So let's have a little recap here, shall we? So August 6th, Ultra Bomb and Varnish at Lion's Head Tavern. Tickets are via Eventbrite. We've also got a By Divine Right show with Jake Tavis coming up, and that's June 6th and 7th. Afro Rack is no longer on the bill as the Canadian government has decided no one from Uganda can come into Canada at this current time, which is unfortunate. I was really looking forward to seeing that one myself. Other shows that we have coming up, August 8th, Tommy Stinson with Little Venom and Carla Rose, and that's Lionheads as well. And again, you can get these all at Eventbrite. So I'm going to get into a little more music here. We're going to sort of slide over to maybe a little more electronic techno tip. As you know, CJM was covering Movement this past weekend, and going forward, we're hoping to have a full show covering the event for you guys, hopefully in the next week or two. I want to thank Max Marshall from Prelude for doing a really bang-up job garnering interviews for us and helping us cover that event. It was a lot of fun, a lot of work, but I think it was definitely, we're going to get some shows out of that are going to make the CJammers proud. And so let's jump back in here. We're going to hear a track from Adam Marshall. And this is on CJM 99.1 FM, broadcasting to Windsor and Detroit.

continues out there, little friends. Dream of the gates of Zion, more than the great cities of Babylon. Jah.

So we also heard some rhythm and sound with Rise and Praise and Future Islands with Fine Love. We're going to hear some messages and we'll be back with some, we got some Kim Gordon and some DJ Shadow, maybe a little bit of Uncle, and some more treats for you in the last half hour of Broken Speaker here on CJM 99.1 FM.

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3: So this weekend, we're going to have some a little bit of outages, unfortunately, for about 4 or 5 hours on Saturday. But then we'll be back with all your regular scheduled favorite shows like Cowboys and Indies and Daybreak at Dixie. We're also going to be premiering a new show. It's called FOMO Sessions. And courtesy of Ian Phillips, down at Meteor, he was able to record a Brass Camel a little while ago. So we got an hour set with them on 6 to 7 on Saturday night. So that's going to be the debut. That's going to be, I don't know, somewhat, not, maybe not every week, but we're going to try and do as many as we can. So if you're fear of missing out, this might be the thing for you. We do say, go to the shows, buy merch. You know what I mean? Take blurry pictures. It's a mantra of mine, and I believe there's nothing better than live music. So get it at the source before anything else. So we're going to play some more music for you here from Kim Gordon's latest release, Not Today. And then we got some tracks from DJ Shadow and Uncle and a few others here on CJAM. So, enjoy.

So we also heard What Does Your Soul Look Like and Joy Factory, and that's featuring Otto Lux. I just want to give a huge shout out to all the artists in Detroit that spoke to us this weekend. You taking the time to talk to the little station that could under the Ambassador Bridge really means the world to us, and I'm really looking forward to what kind of show we can pull together for you guys. So in the spirit of that, we're going to close out today's show with three tracks. The last one, may not get all of it, but I got to tell you, I saw Juan Atkins, Maurice Von Oswald, and the Borderlands Project this weekend, and it did not disappoint. I have been a fan of those guys forever, and just getting to see it live and in person and really get my groove on was awesome. We're also going to play local Cam Cushion. Did a set on, I believe it on Sunday. He's got a new album out. We're going to play Orbital Cemetery as the second last track. But we're going to start off this set with a track from Remarkable and Saison. So we're going to play Make It Shake extended mix. Shout out to you, Remarkable, from CJM 99.1 FM. You've been listening to Broken Speaker. I'm your host, Garth.

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1: 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Everyone deserves to travel on our roads without fear.
2: 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And hi, my name's Pascal. I'm with you here till 4 p.m. And the show is Radio City Zen. And I play new music every week from as many different places on the planet as I can find. And played a lot of world music so far this show. We heard some new music from Thalman and Tilly Lautis from their new collaboration called Proto Mensch. And we heard two tracks, God is Lonelier and Warum. And then Adrian Sherwood, he's still making music, probably in his fourth decade now. He has a new release, Adrian Sherwood, African Head Charge, and the Speaker's Corner Quintet. They have a new kind of, I would call it an EP, it's 4 tracks. So we heard Garden of Inspiration from that. And then heading to Africa, Tinawarian, they have a new release called Hogar. And we heard 2 tracks. I'm probably not, I'll do the best I can with pronunciation here. Amandriam Ehad Solan and Amandin Woder Nahor. Really nice couple of tracks there. Rawan Ghazi Mume and Frederick Oberland have a new collaboration out, and their album's called Eternal Life No End. We heard Dagger Eyes and Squeal of Swine. And next up, I'm going to play some Nassim Trash, A La Trash. He has a new release called Bright Colors in a Dark Canvas, on a Dark Canvas. We'll hear 2 tracks, The Prelude and Ramat. And then 2 tracks from the Afro-Caribbean Jazz Collective. They have a new release called Cordato, and we'll hear A Sunday Kind of Day and Holanda Pa Usede. And then we'll hear something from guitarist and chanteuse Nicole McCabe. She has a new release called Color Theory, and we'll hear a track called Air Sign. And probably by that time, I'll be coming back on air to tell you about what's next. So please enjoy more new music on CJM.

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1: On Thursday, May 28th, King's Kaleidoscope at L Club. 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
2: So let me set the scene. It's 2 in the afternoon, it's 34 degrees.
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1: Kids, women, and elderly people all sitting here. Suddenly, the Israelis send evacuation warnings, and these people get thrown into chaos. They pick themselves up and leave. Half an hour, 45 minutes later, look what happens.
0: Israel orders all Lebanese residents to evacuate southern Lebanon up to the Zahrani River. We'll go to Beirut. Then President Trump threatens to bomb U.S. ally Oman over reported talks with Tehran around joint control of the Strait of Hormuz.
2: It's going to be open to everybody. Nobody's going to control it. It's international waters, and Oman will behave just like everybody else, who will have to blow them up. They understand that. They'll be fine.
0: Then, from Bogota to El Fasher, we'll look at a new report on the UAE hiring Colombian mercenaries to fight in Sudan.
3: Since the start of the war in Sudan in 2023, the RSF has been fighting the Sudanese military, vying for control of the country. In late 2024, videos emerged from the aftermath of an ambush in the desert of North Darfur, showing that Colombian military contractors had crossed into Sudan from Libya. We decided to investigate.
0: And finally, the Justice Department announces it's investigating the writer E. Jean Carroll, who's won two civil lawsuits against President Trump around sexual abuse and defamation. All that and more coming up. Welcome to Democracy Now!, democracynow.org, The War and Peace Report. I'm Amy Goodman. Kuwait's military says it activated its air defenses in response to a drone and missile attack after Iranian officials announced they'd struck a military base used by the U.S. in the Persian Gulf region. Iran's Islamic Revolutionary Guard Corps said the attack on an unspecified air base came in response to U.S. attacks near Bandar Abbas Airport in southern Iran. The renewed violence came as President Trump said during a cabinet meeting at the White House Wednesday he's making progress in negotiating the end of the war, though Trump rejected an Iranian state TV report that he may agree to a deal to restore shipping through the Strait of Hormuz to pre-war levels within a month, with Iran and Oman jointly managing traffic. This is the president being questioned by ABC News reporter Rachel Scott.
4: Would you accept a short-term deal that allows Iran and Oman to control the strait? And would they have to open it immediately, or would you be open to that happening over a period of time?
2: No, the strait's going to be open to everybody.
4: And who would control it?
2: International waters. Nobody's going to control it. We're going to watch over it. We'll watch over it, but nobody's going to control it. That's part of the negotiation that we have. They would like to control it. Nobody's going to control it. It's international waters, and Oman will behave just like everybody else, and we'll have to blow them up. They understand that. They'll be fine.
0: There's been no official response yet from Oman to Trump's threat. Iran's foreign ministry condemned it in a statement as, quote, another dangerous sign of normalization of lawlessness and bullying in international relations, unquote. Israel's intensified its attacks on southern Lebanon after ordering tens of thousands of additional residents to flee their homes or face death, with its latest order targeting all areas south of the Zahrani River. Israel's declared some 14% of Lebanon's territory a combat zone. The expanded forced evacuation orders include most of Tyre, Lebanon's fourth largest city. Meanwhile, Israel's latest attacks have killed at least 14 people, including several children. After headlines, we'll go to Beirut to speak with Ramzi Kais, Lebanon researcher at Human Rights Watch. Israel's continued to attack the Gaza Strip, despite the U.S.-brokered ceasefire that was supposed to have taken effect last October. Al Jazeera reports an overnight strike on a residential building in Al-Ramal neighborhood west of Gaza City killed at least 10 people and wounded 20 others. Four children are among the dead. The attack came on the first day of Eid al-Adha, a major Islamic holiday. This is a survivor.
5: At 10, we all woke up to the sounds of rockets. There was no warning of a strike or anything. Suddenly, we heard the sound of rockets and strikes and the screams of children and the screams of women. We in the Gaza Strip have not experienced a real truce or ceasefire for days.
0: Palestinian authorities say Israel's violated the U.S.-backed ceasefire 3,000 times since agreeing to the deal last October, killing more than 900 civilians since then. The Pentagon says it blew up another ship it accused of trafficking narcotics in the eastern Pacific Ocean, the second attack of its kind in 2 days. A short black and white video posted on social media by U.S. Southern Command Wednesday shows a boat suddenly exploding into flames. The bombing killed 2 men. The Pentagon says at least 196 people have been killed in 59 attacks on alleged drug vessels since September, though the U.S. has provided no evidence they were carrying drugs. Human rights groups, including Amnesty International, have called the attacks extrajudicial killings and a form of murder. The World Health Organization warns the Democratic Republic of the Congo faces a catastrophic collision of disease and conflict as cases of the deadly Ebola virus spread across eastern provinces plagued by war. On Wednesday, Uganda closed its border with the DRC as health officials reported the number of confirmed Ebola passed 1,000. Meanwhile, the U.S. Centers for Disease Control and Prevention has asked staff members to volunteer to screen passengers arriving on flights from Congo and Uganda for signs of illness. The request follows sweeping cuts to the CDC and the National Institutes of Health, which have seen thousands of workers laid off during Trump's second term. The U.S. has also formalized its withdrawal from the World Health Organization and gutted USAID programs providing food, water, health care, sanitation, and disease surveillance to countries including the DRC. In Newark, New Jersey, hundreds of prisoners at the ICE jail known as Delaney Hall are continuing their hunger and labor strike, demanding proper food, ventilation, and medical care, and their release from ICE custody. For 5 days, demonstrators have been protesting outside the jail in solidarity with the hunger strikers as federal immigration officers sprayed chemicals and charged at them. The Trump administration continues to deny a hunger strike is ongoing at the jail. On Wednesday, U.S. Congress members Jerry Nadler, Daniel Goldman and Adriano Espaillat entered the jail. Espaillat said he'd a court order allowing him to conduct an unannounced visit. This is Congressmember Espaillat.
6: There is a hunger strike and repercussions and retaliations have been launched against the people in the hunger strike. We were informed that 13 of them were moved out since the hunger strike began, that there is repercussions and there is retaliations for people in the hunger strike. There is an active hunger strike by both men and women there.
0: Even though the Department of Homeland Security has denied a hunger strike is going on, so-called border czar Tom Homan has said they are considering force-feeding the prisoners. An Associated Press investigation finds that at least 10 immigrants in ICE jails have all died by suicide since President Trump took office. Since October, 7 deaths have been classified as suicides, the most in the agency's history. ICE has usually recorded one or no deaths annually. The AP found staff at the ICE jails ignored signs of distress, delayed mental health treatment, and failed to monitor prisoners who were already deemed at risk. They also permitted detainees to have access to materials that could be used for self-harm, according to the AP's review of ICE inspection reports and death records. The suicides account for nearly a fifth of the 51 deaths in ICE custody since January of last year. The Justice Department has launched a criminal investigation into the writer E. Jean Carroll. That's according to New York Times and CNN, who report the inquiry is looking into whether E. Jean Carroll committed perjury in a 2022 deposition during her civil lawsuits against Trump. The investigation comes despite a 2024 ruling by a federal appeals court panel in New York that dismissed claims E. Jean Carroll committed perjury. In 2019, Carroll published a memoir describing an encounter in the 1990s when she says Trump sexually assaulted her in a department store dressing room. When Trump denied the account, Carroll sued him and won $5 million in damages, with a unanimous New York jury finding Trump liable for sexual abuse and defamation. After Trump made disparaging remarks about Carroll, she sued him again. and won a second defamation judgment for over $83 million. Federal courts have upheld both verdicts, though on Wednesday, the U.S. Supreme Court deferred its decision on whether to hear President Trump's appeal of the $5 million civil verdict. It was the 12th time the Supreme Court has deferred the appeal. We'll have more on this story later in the broadcast. The FBI has arrested a senior CIA official after finding hundreds of gold bars worth more than $40 million in his Virginia home, along with dozens of luxury watches and $2 million in cash. According to court filings, the official, David Rush, requested and was granted large quantities of foreign currency and tens of millions in gold from the CIA for work-related expenses between last November and March. Rush faces charges of criminal theft of public money. He's also accused of forging his academic and military credentials to collect pay worth tens of thousands of dollars. The CIA's internal investigation flagged the misconduct and referred it to the FBI, which searched his home May 18th. Court papers don't explain what CIA work could have required Rush to amass so much gold or why he apparently kept it all at his Virginia home. And CBS News has declined to renew the contract of 60 Minutes journalist Sharon Alfonsi. The move comes 6 months after the news division's editor-in-chief, Barry Weiss, abruptly pulled Alfonsi's report about the Trump administration's use of the notorious Salvadoran prison SECOT to torture and detain immigrants. At the time, Alfonsi protested, saying CBS killed her segment for political reasons, calling it corporate censorship. Weiss had requested several editorial changes and asked the team to request an interview with Stephen Miller, the White House deputy chief of staff behind the Trump administration's immigration crackdown. The report eventually aired a month later, after Canada aired the report first. Alfonsi wrote in a parting statement, quote, "In the coming days, network leadership may attempt to hide behind corporate euphemisms like modernization and restructuring to explain away my departure. Don't be misled. This was not a routine corporate transition. It was a deliberate choice to penalize a journalist for refusing to sanitize factually accurate reporting, and it sends a chilling message to the entire newsroom," she said. Meanwhile, a student journalist who won an academic award funded by CBS News condemned creeping censorship at CBS on Wednesday evening as he accepted a prize at the 47th Annual News Emmy Awards ceremony. Santiago Campos is a high school senior from Washington, D.C., winner of the Mike Wallace Memorial Scholarship, named after the longtime 60 Minutes investigative journalist.
7: As corporate elites take hold, as corporate elites take hold over the very pipes through which our information flows, journalism that serves the people becomes increasingly harder to come by, yet ever more crucial. And what the people want is the truth. So if at any time you hesitate to utter the word genocide or remain silent in the face of blatant lies, remember to ask yourself, who is this for?
0: And those are some of the headlines. This is Democracy Now!, democracynow.org, The War and Peace Report. I'm Amy Goodman.
8: And I'm Nermeen Sheikh. Welcome to our listeners and viewers across the country and around the world. We begin today's show in Lebanon, where Israel has intensified its attacks on Beirut and southern Lebanon after ordering tens of thousands of additional residents in the south to flee their homes or face death. With its latest order targeting all areas south of the Zahrani River, Israel has declared some 14% of Lebanon's territory as a combat zone. There are 300 towns and villages in this zone, and hundreds of thousands of people used to live there. The expanded forced evacuation orders include most of Tyre, Lebanon's fourth largest city. Since March, over a million people in Lebanon, nearly a fifth of the country's population, have been displaced by the war. Israel's latest attacks have killed at least 14 people, including several children. This is a resident of Tyre.
1: Kids, women, and elderly people all sitting here. Suddenly, the Israelis send evacuation warnings, and these people get thrown into chaos. They pick themselves up and leave. Half an hour, 45 minutes later, look what happens.
0: For the latest news from Lebanon, we're joined by Ramzi Kais, the Lebanon Research Human Rights Watch. He's in Beirut. If you can talk about the significance, Ramzi, of these new evacuation orders, is it for everything south of the Zahrani, which, of course, is north of the Litani River, and what this involves in the bombing that's taking place?
9: Thanks, Amy, and thanks for having me. And the order issued by the Israel's military spokesperson yesterday covers the entire area south of the Zahrani River, but it also comes after multiple displacement orders have been issued for over 50 villages and towns in Lebanon over the last 36 hours. And then after those displacement orders were issued, there was a blanket order issued by Avichai Adroi, the Israeli military spokesperson, calling on residents.

0: were very rare, slow, if at all, they took place. And this was particularly because the Israeli military had designated a large area around the border, around 600 square kilometers, as a buffer zone. It demarcated a yellow line, the south of which it told people they're prohibited from going. But despite this, strikes continued across the south, across the Litani, but even north of it. And so we're currently in a supposed ceasefire period, one where hundreds of thousands of people remain displaced. Over 130,000 people remain displaced across 600 shelters across the country, and hundreds of thousands others are displaced in homes that they've rented or with families, putting great strain on the Lebanese authorities and their abilities to host or provide shelter for displaced people. But more than that, it's hard to see an end in sight. There is no signs that things are slowing down. In fact, on Tuesday, Netanyahu said that he and the Minister of Defense, Israel Katz, have ordered or instructed that there will be a deepening of the operation in Lebanon. Smotrich, the Minister of Defense, a Minister of Finance, and a Minister in the Defense Ministry, has said that for every explosive drone fired by Hezbollah, 10 buildings should fall in Beirut. Once again, I mean, they've both the displacement orders issued for the blanket displacement for the area south of Zahrani, the high number of displacement orders issued for villages, and the statements by the Israeli authorities showing complete disregard for the laws of war is not new, but it continues to happen. It continues to happen amidst a supposed ceasefire, and unfortunately, it's not clear where things are going, whether they will continue to escalate, but what is certain, I think, is that unfortunately, it is the civilians, those who are displaced, who will be displaced again, who are being killed, that bear the greatest price, or that pay the greatest price.
1: Well, Ramzi, let's go to what Israeli far-right Finance Minister Bezalel Smotrich said. He said, quote, "For every explosive drone, 10 buildings in Beirut should fall."
2: "We will not overcome drones like any other. For every explosive drone, 10 buildings in Beirut should fall. The response to a significant threat must be far more significant. We do not respond to strategic threats with fortification, but by changing the rules and the equation. Extracting a deterrent and disproportionate price from the enemy must be a central pillar in our efforts to defend our fighters. These days, we are reshaping the equations against our enemies across all fronts."
1: So, Ramzi, can you respond to what he said? And the reference here to the drones is the fact that Hezbollah is reportedly using fiber optic drones that can evade Israel's defense systems.
0: Yes, exactly. I mean, the statement by Smotrich, this is the same minister that said a few weeks back, or perhaps more than a month ago, that Dahi should be turned into Khan Yunis in Gaza, where, Human Rights Watch, like other groups, have documented war crimes, crimes against humanity, and acts of genocide. He's a minister in the same government where the Minister of Defense, Israel Katz, where, the Prime Minister, have said that they've instructed destruction of all homes along Lebanon's border, where they said that hundreds of thousands of Shia residents will not be allowed to return until the safety of Israel's northern residents is guaranteed. And, forced displacement is prohibited under international law. People should be allowed to return when the hostility cease or the conditions for displacement cease to exist. This is a, the Israeli government has repeatedly not only violated the laws of war, but continues to declare its intention to commit more atrocities, to destroy tens of buildings in Beirut, to destroy all homes along the border. And they're able to do so because there's no restraint on the Israeli military. Countries have not taken any significant pressure to suspend arms sales or military assistance to Israel, or suspended trade agreements as a result of the egregious violations that continue to be committed, that were committed in Gaza and are now committed in Lebanon. And additionally, I think another point is that there's a responsibility on the Lebanese government, given that there's no avenue for accountability for any of the violations of the laws of war committed in Lebanon, because neither Lebanon nor Israel is a party to the Rome Statute. And Lebanon could and should give jurisdiction to the ICC to investigate and prosecute crimes committed on Lebanese territory since October 2023, because only then would there be a pathway to accountability, documentation, investigation, and potentially accountability mechanisms. But in the current

0: context. We're seeing no restraint both by the actions of the Israeli military and by the statements and intentions to commit more atrocities in Lebanon.
1: And Ramzi, you said earlier that the possibility of reaching some kind of agreement is out of reach or appears out of reach. And if you could just elaborate on that and the position of the Lebanese government vis-a-vis Hezbollah. Hezbollah completely rejects the talks between Lebanon and Israel, whereas the Lebanese government is hoping that it's only through these direct talks that there might be a resolution.
0: Yeah, the Lebanese government is currently engaged in negotiations with the U.S., with Israel, on bringing the hostilities to a halt. I think when it comes to regular people in Lebanon, the feeling is or civilians, the feeling is that of helplessness, is that of not knowing what is going to happen and what may influence whether a ceasefire would take place or not. The negotiations that are happening at the top level, whether between Lebanon, Israel, and the U.S., or the U.S. and Iran, but on the ground, it's been more than two and a half years of consistent war, where supposed ceasefire periods are ones that are typically accompanied by near daily attacks, by continued strikes that don't look like a ceasefire at all, and that are a ceasefire in name only. So I think while these negotiations are ongoing, people are really left to themselves just to pass through this period that they've known for the last 2.5 years.
2: Ramzi, we just have 30 seconds, but you wrote, "Well, Israel continues to expand displacement orders across Lebanon. So shameful to see Lebanon's security services dismantling displaced people's tents in this manner. Where should displaced people go if this is how they're being treated by the state?" You wrote, and we're showing now video you posted along with those words. Your final response.
0: Yeah, this was a video shared by activists and reporters on the ground in the BL area in central Beirut of security services breaking down the tents of displaced people. There's certainly a large strain on the government, over 130,000 people that are staying in displacement shelters across, 600 shelters in the country. But that doesn't mean that people who are displaced should be treated in an undignified manner where their tents are broken down. Some of these tents belong not only to Lebanese people who are displaced, but to Syrian families, the families of migrant workers, some of the most vulnerable people in the country in the midst of this conflict. Whatever the plans of the state are, they had set up a specially designated area for tents for displaced people. That process should be dignified. And the security service, it is shameful to see security service breaking down the tens of people that have already suffered so much in this manner.
2: Ramzi Qais, want to thank you so much for being with us, Lebanon researcher at Human Rights Watch, speaking to us from Beirut. Up next, we look at the latest on the U.S.-Iran negotiations. Back in 20 seconds.

0: John O'Jock by Sunny Singh, performing in our Democracy Now! Studio. This is Democracy Now!, democracynow.org, The War and Peace Report. I'm Amy Goodman with Nermeen Sheikh.
1: Tensions are rising in Iran and the Persian Gulf after Iran and the U.S. traded military strikes early on Thursday, just hours after President Trump said he was getting closer to sealing a deal with Iran. Following the U.S. strikes in the Strait of Hormuz, Iran's Revolutionary Guards say they targeted an unspecified U.S. airbase that was the source of the American strikes. Kuwait's military says it has activated its air defenses in response to a drone and missile attack, and the U.S. military is accusing Iran of violating the ceasefire agreement by attacking Kuwait. During a cabinet meeting at the White House Wednesday, President Trump warned the Gulf state of Oman, a longtime U.S. ally, that it would face a bombing campaign if it entered into an agreement with Iran to share control over the Strait of Hormuz. This is an exchange with ABC News reporter Rachel Scott.
2: Would you accept a short-term deal that allows Iran and Oman to control the strait? And would they have to open it immediately, or would you be open to that happening over a period of time?
3: No, the strait's going to be open to everybody.
2: And who would control it?
3: International waters. Nobody's going to control it. We're going to watch over it. We'll watch over it, but nobody's going to control it. That's part of the negotiation that we have. They would like to control it. Nobody's going to control it. It's international waters, and Oman will behave just like everybody else, so we'll have to blow them up. They understand that. They'll be fine.
0: Have to blow them up, President Trump said about Oman, U.S. ally. President Trump also said he felt no pressure from the looming midterm elections to make a deal. He also suggested signing a deal with Iran might be contingent on more Arab and Muslim countries signing the Abraham Accords.
3: And we'd like to have the countries we were talking about, Saudi Arabia, UAE, Qatar, and the others, we'd like to have them immediately join the, and Steve Witkoff is working on that with Jared and some others, but would like to have them join the Abraham Accords. It'll be historic if they do it. And we would, I think they owe that to us, to be honest. I'm not sure we should make the deal if they don't sign.
0: For more on all of this, we're joined by Robert Malley, the Middle East Program Director at the International Crisis Group, was a senior Middle East official under Presidents Clinton, Obama and Biden, and most recently former U.S. Special Envoy for Iran in the Biden administration, co-author with Hussein Agha of the new book Tomorrow is Yesterday, Life, Death and the Pursuit of Peace in Israel-Palestine. Robert, welcome back to Democracy Now! First, talk about the U.S. threatening to blow up its own ally, I should say Trump threatening to blow up Oman around sharing control of the Strait of Hormuz, and then go into the Abraham Accords.
4: Yeah, well, first, thanks for having me. Listen, we could spend hours trying to dissect every statement by the president. It's not clear that it's particularly useful because he says the most extravagant things. Yesterday may have taken the cake in some respects, threatening to blow up Oman, but also making this connection between a negotiation with Iran and expanding the Abraham Accords, including to Saudi Arabia and Qatar, and making this strange argument that somehow they owe it to the president, even though, if anything, right now what they have towards the president is real resentment because he's the one who got them into this mess. It's because of his unlawful, unnecessary war that the Strait of Hormuz is closed. So I don't know by what logic he thinks that they owe him something because he's going to get them out, perhaps, of the mess that he created. In any event, it's a completely illusory, elusive chase. There is not a chance at all that Qatar or Saudi Arabia coming out of this war with this Israeli government and this in this context are going to normalize relations with Israel. One hopes that he just threw that out and will quickly forget it. But if it becomes, in his mind, a condition for a deal, this simply won't be one.
1: And Robert, you were one of the key negotiators for the 2015 Iran nuclear deal during the Obama administration. And several people are now speculating that whatever deal emerges between Iran and the U.S., it will not be very different from the 2015 deal. Could you just elaborate on that?
4: I mean, you know, the situation is different from 2015, so the comparison is going to be very inexact. Iran is not in the position it was before. It has discovered a tool, the control of the Strait of Hormuz, that it didn't really know it had, or if it knew it had it, it wasn't prepared to use it. Its nuclear program is in a very different state than it was in 2015. In some ways, it's weak because it's been bombed. In other ways, it's strong because Iran has accumulated irreversible knowledge. I think the comparison in some ways is sort of a futile exercise. I don't want the president to think that whatever deal he reaches is going to be worse than the JCPOA, because that will just give him another incentive not to conclude a deal. I think the main question is, number one, what this war shows and where we are today demonstrates that his decision to withdraw from the deal in 2018 was a completely reckless and absurd one, because we're now in a position where we're renegotiating issues that had already been settled and negotiating a new issue that never should have been on the table in the first place, which is reopening the Strait of Hormuz. The one lesson, though, the comparison where I think some of the critics of the JCPOA are having a very hard time with the current reality is that the two main criticisms of the Joint Comprehensive Plan of Action, number one, was that Iran retained its right, what it considered its right to enrich uranium, something that critics thought never should have been the case. And second, the deal never addressed issues like Iran's ballistic missile program, its support for regional allies, or its drone program. Whatever deal comes out of the current negotiations, one thing is for sure, Iran will retain what it considers its right to enrich, and the deal will not touch on those other issues that I just mentioned. So the logic of the deal, even if the details will be different, the basic construct of the deal, which is nuclear constraints in exchange for sanctions relief, that's the only deal that's on offer. And again, we should never have been in the position we're in now. The president's decision to rip up the deal, to impose maximum pressure sanctions, and then to go to war has left us in a weaker position and without any option for getting a deal that would be dramatically different from the one that was concluded in 2015 at best.
1: Well, Robert, you're back at the International Crisis Group. You were previously the president, now Middle East Program Director. The latest Crisis Group monitor on Iran has, of course, as you have too now, cautioned against any speculation about the deal because it's not clear exactly what it contains yet, but also elaborates on a new institutional arrangement Iran has made around the Strait of Hormuz. The so-called Persian Gulf Strait Authority was formalized by Iran's Supreme National Security Council earlier this month on the 18th, 19th of May, which, quote, and this is taken from the Crisis Group Monitor document, quote, appears designed to turn ad hoc Revolutionary Guards interdictions into a permanent regulatory apparatus. Vessels seeking transit must file ownership details, insurance documentation, crew manifests, and cargo declarations with the authority before receiving a permit. Now, this is presumably entirely unacceptable, not only to the U.S., but also to Gulf countries. If you could talk about the significance of this and where it might fit into any potential deal.
4: Right. Well, so first, just a reminder, I said it earlier, but we're now negotiating over an issue that wasn't even existing before the war. And the main topic of negotiation is opening the strait that was not closed prior to the launching of this illegal war. So that's point number one. Point number two, yes, what Iran, it's discovered that it has this ability. Again, it always had it, but it's now put it into practice of stopping and restarting and imposing conditions for vessels to cross the Strait of Hormuz. That is something that is unacceptable under international law. It's unacceptable to the neighbors, as you just said. The point is, it's a reality. And so when President Trump says Iran will not be in control of the strait at the end of this, if there's a deal, he's right in one respect, which is I suspect the deal will not entrench and formalize any form of control like the one you just mentioned. On the other hand, it's a statement of fact that if at any point Iran is dissatisfied with the implementation of the deal or feels like it's being violated or for any other reason, it decides to close the Strait of Hormuz or to impose conditions, it can do so. But I do think, I mean, the one of the reasons why the negotiations are complicated is that Iran is insisting that it wants some form of economic relief for the damage that was caused by this war. And the most obvious one from its perspective, other than sanctions relief, is imposing some kind of toll, some kind of payment system in the Strait of Hormuz. Very difficult, as you said, for the neighbors to accept it. They're trying to see whether they could do something in which some of the proceeds of that tolling system or that fee system could be shared with other Gulf countries. That's going to be a very tough sell, again, for the neighbors. But the reality remains, at this point, Iran has proven and demonstrated that it has this ability to switch the light on or off in terms of transit through the Strait of Hormuz. And that's something, that's one of the legacies of this war that everyone is going to have to contend with.
0: So the Iran monitor of your group, the International Crisis Group, has criticized the U.S. position for, quote, being mired in confusion. Now Trump says he doesn't care about the midterm elections, but there's been speculation suggesting, to say the least, that domestic considerations are weighing in heavily and that may force Trump's hand to reach an agreement fast. But according to other observers, this may no longer be the case following the Supreme Court's decision on redistricting. If you can respond to that. Also, the war pushing President Trump's approval ratings to an all-time low.
4: Yeah, so obviously, I'm not in the president's head. It's not somewhere I'm going to speculate getting into. But I do think listening to him, and let's put it this way, if you were an Iranian official listening to the president every other day saying he doesn't care about the midterms, he's not in a hurry, I think every time he says it, they believe it's proof of the opposite, that he's sort of protesting too much and he's trying to project an air of confidence, an air of not caring about what will happen at the midterms, what will happen to his political fortunes. I think that's very hard to believe, at least from their perspective. So they, every time they say it, they view it as confirmation that they hold that upper hand in terms of who is more in a hurry to reach a deal. Now, I think, you know, again, watching the president, myself, I'm confused because you would have thought that given the poll numbers, and this is one of the most, if not the most unpopular war waged by the United States in decades, one can't even think of a precedent where there was not even a rallying around the flag, instinct at first. This has been unpopular from day one, and it's only grown more unpopular since. It's having a drag on the economy. It's having a drag on the Republican Party's prospects in the midterms. So you'd think that the president would really try to get out of this war. And he's had many, many exit ramps since he first launched it. He hasn't really seized them. He's changed. He's gone back and forth. He's zigzagged. And I think what that reflects is the president is torn. On the one hand, yes, he sees the politics. I'm sure that people, his chief of staff, vice president, are telling him, beware, this is coming at a cost. And he sees that. On the other hand, he's somebody who hates to appear weak. He is determined to show that Iran has capitulated and surrendered. And those two instincts can't coexist. He's going to have to choose one or the other. Either he's going to want to continue this war until that elusive triumph, which he won't achieve, or he's going to have to settle for less than full victory. And depending on the time of day, depending maybe on who has spoken to him last, he seems to incline more in one direction or the other, which really is a reason why these negotiations seem to be going through all these ups and downs when we think we're going to reach a deal a week ago or a few days ago. And now, who knows?
1: And Robert, finally, we just have 30 seconds. If you could comment on the fact that Iran has at least partially lifted its internet blackout in the country, the longest in history, 88 days, and what this might say about what the Iranian government feels its position is vis-a-vis its own population.
4: Listen, I don't know, and I don't want to speculate. I'm not there. I'm not sure how widely open it actually is. So I think you'd have to ask people who are there and who are witnessing it. Certainly, closing the internet has been an economic drag for Iran. I think they have found that it's very difficult to do business without the internet. I think it's a great difficulty for them. On the other hand, they have security considerations. They are probably afraid of what some of the people in their country feel and also of outside interference. So we're going to have to see whether it really is materializes and how open it actually is. That's one of the slideshows in this conflict.
0: Robert Malley, we want to thank you so much for being with us. Middle East Program Director at the International Crisis Group, former U.S. senior Middle East official under Presidents Clinton, Obama and Biden. His new book out, he co-authored, is called Tomorrow's Yesterday, Life, Death and the Pursuit of Peace in Israel-Palestine. This is Democracy Now!, democracynow.org, The War and Peace Report. I'm Amy Goodman with Nermeen Sheikh.
1: We turn now to Sudan. A new report by Human Rights Watch has found Colombian mercenaries accused of committing war crimes in Sudan were trained in military bases in the United Arab Emirates. The report outlines since 2024, the Abu Dhabi-based security company, Global Security Services Group, hired hundreds of Colombian private military contractors who were then deployed to Sudan to fight alongside the Rapid Support Forces. Human Rights Watch found evidence that the private military contractors were in El Fasher in October 2025 when the RSF seized the key city and committed widespread massacres and rape. The report adds to evidence of the UAE's involvement in the war in Sudan despite repeated denials.
0: For more, we're joined now in London by Joey Shea, senior UAE researcher at Human Rights Watch, author of the new report From Bogota to El Fasher. So, Joey, if you can lay this out, and how did you find the Colombians to go on the record about being deployed to Sudan to assist the RSF? And if you can put this in a bigger political context for those who aren't following this carefully, the significance of what the RSF is doing in Sudan.
5: Absolutely, and thanks, Amy, for having me. Our investigation documented how this Abu Dhabi-based security company, Global Security Services Group, has apparently hired hundreds of these Colombian fighters before they were deployed to fight alongside, arm in arm with the Rapid Support Forces, an armed group accused of war crimes and crimes against humanity in Sudan. Now, since the beginning of the war in Sudan 3 years ago, there has been a steady drip of reporting, mounting evidence pointing to the fact that the UAE has been militarily supporting the Rapid Support Forces. The New York Times, UN experts, human rights organizations like ours have repeatedly reported on UAE military support to the RSF. And yet the international community has remained silent. To this day, not a single EU member state, the EU, the US, the UK, has publicly called out the UAE's role in helping to fund, support, and militarily support the Rapid Support Forces. Now, when it comes to our investigation, we were able to conduct firsthand interviews with some of the Colombian contractors who were deployed to Sudan. Now, this research was incredibly difficult. It took quite a bit of time to convince these contractors to speak with me. And this research was also corroborated by a deep open source investigation. Thankfully for us, Colombian contractors are not very hygienic with their social media presence. So we were able to get a lot of information from their own TikTok accounts and other social media that they posted publicly and geolocate them in these sensitive UAE military sites before they were then deployed to Sudan. And I think what is most important about our report is that these contractors transited through sensitive UAE military sites, military bases in the UAE where they received training by Emirati nationals before they were deployed to Sudan.
1: So, Joey, could you talk about this Colombia-based recruitment agency, A4SI, what the origins of this company are and what role they've played in sending Colombian mercenaries to Sudan to support the RSF? This organization, this agency, was sanctioned by the U.S. Treasury in December 2025.
5: So A4SI is the Colombia-based recruitment company that was responsible for recruiting the retired Colombian personnel before they were hired, apparently hired, by Global Security Services Group, the UAE-based company that we believe hired the contractors and which has very strong ties to UAE authorities, including senior members of the UAE ruling family. And as you said, A4SI was sanctioned by the U.S. Treasury Department in December of last year. And yet GSSG, Global Security Services Group, which we believe has apparently hired these contractors, paid them, has not been sanctioned, nor its CEO, a man named Mohammed Hamdan Al-Zabi. And in our report, we are calling for the U.S. Treasury Department, the EU, allies of the UAE to investigate GSSG and investigate its CEO, Mohammed Hamdan Al-Zabi, with a view to impose sanctions, because at the core of this operation, we believe, are UAE authorities. And it's sort of like if you're going to sanction A4SI without sanctioning GSSG, you're cutting off one arm of the octopus without getting to the heart of the operation.
0: Joey, what does UAE have to gain by this intensification of conflict in Sudan? UAE, a close U.S. ally.
5: Yeah, so this UAE's apparent support to the RSF is part of a broader pattern whereby the UAE has been intervening in neighboring conflicts for over a decade. Human Rights Watch has consistently documented how the UAE has intervened as far back as Yemen in 2014, 2015, and then in Libya in the war between 2019 and 2020, and now in Sudan. And we really see how the UAE uses these neighboring conflicts to project its political and economic influence abroad. And again, Human Rights Watch has documented scores of human rights violations that are linked with UAE's intervention. In Yemen, in both Yemen and Libya, we documented scores of indiscriminate and disproportionate airstrikes on civilians and civilian objects. And particularly in southern Yemen, we also documented how the UAE financed, trained, and supported abusive local forces, which detained civilians in terribly violent counterterrorism operations. So it's not just about Sudan. And with each of these, very violent interventions, the UAE still has not received any accountability and has not yet been called out by name by the international community. And in the context of Sudan, we're still relying on these ambiguous and weak statements calling out external actors fueling the war, rather than naming names and calling out the UAE.
1: And finally, Joey, before we conclude, why Colombia, and are there other states that the UAE, fighters from other states that the UAE has been recruiting?
5: There may be other fighters of other nationalities that UAE-linked entities have recruited. We weren't really able to verify those accounts. But the relationship between UAE authorities and Colombian retired personnel goes back to 2011, when Mohammed bin Zayed, the current UAE president, started to build an 800-person battalion, a foreign legion comprised entirely of Colombian military personnel. Well, at this time, this foreign legion was legal. The recruitment effort was public. But that was sort of the start of this relationship between UAE authorities and Colombian retired personnel. Colombia provides a very fertile recruitment ground that after years of internal armed conflict, there's also, retired personnel who are incredibly well trained. Also, they're trained on U.S. equipment, of which the UAE's military is also trained. So there's lots of interoperability between the two forces there. And we also saw Colombian fighters pop up, supported by the UAE in Yemen as well, starting in 2015. So this relationship goes back more than a decade.
0: I want to thank you so much for being with us, Joey Shea, senior UAE researcher at Human Rights Watch. We'll link to your report. From Bogota to El Fasher. Coming up, the Justice Department has announced it's investigating the writer E. Jean Carroll, who's won two civil lawsuits against President Trump over sexual abuse and defamation. Back in 20 seconds.
6: So.

0: Founder Mind, Women of the World by Amadou and Mariam in our Democracy Now! Studio. This is Democracy Now!, democracynow.org. I'm Amy Goodman with Nermeen Sheikh.
1: We end today's show with the latest news that the Justice Department has launched a criminal investigation into the writer E. Jean Carroll. According to the New York Times and CNN, the inquiry is looking into whether Carroll committed perjury in a 2022 deposition. That's despite a 2024 ruling by a federal appeals court panel that dismissed claims E. Jean Carroll committed perjury. In 2019, Carroll published a memoir describing an encounter in the 1990s when she says Trump sexually assaulted her in a department store dressing room. When Trump denied the account, Carroll sued him and won $5 million in damages, with a unanimous New York jury finding Trump liable for sexual abuse and defamation.
0: After Trump made disparaging remarks about E. Jean Carroll, she sued him again and won a second defamation judgment for over $83 million. Federal courts have upheld both verdicts, though on Wednesday, the U.S. Supreme Court deferred its decision on whether to hear President Trump's appeal of the $5 million civil verdict. It was the 12th time the Supreme Court has deferred the appeal. We'll have more right now with Deborah Turkheimer, professor of law at Northwestern University and the author of Credible, Why We Doubt Accusers and Protect Abusers. Professor Turkheimer, if you can respond to this latest news that I think have rocked many in this country. President Trump faces paying E. Jean Carroll close to $90 million, and now his own Department of Justice is criminally investigating her. Can you talk about the grounds and the history of this case?
2: Yes, I can do that. Thanks for having me. I guess we need to go back to October 2022. During the discovery phase of E. Jean Carroll's lawsuit, she was deposed. And one of the questions that she was asked pertained to whether she was getting any outside funding for her legal fees. And she answered no. This Department of Justice investigation into perjury charges centers on that particular response. So it's a very small piece of this lawsuit. Donald Trump has tried over and over again to impugn E. Jean Carroll's credibility around the sexual abuse allegations. That has been unsuccessful over and over again. So this is about the question of whether she knew when she answered no to that question about outside legal funding that, in fact, billionaire Reid Hoffman had contributed some money to her case, to her lawyers, to enable this to actually come forward. Because as we know, it's very expensive to sue civilly, and particularly to go up against someone with the resources of Donald Trump. So this perjury investigation centers on that deposition. It's unusual in so many ways, Amy.
0: Explain those ways.
2: So there are some very technical, let's say, obstacles to proving perjury in this case that I'm thinking about even at this very early stage of an investigation. So, you know, one point to make is that E. Jean Carroll must have willfully or knowingly lied under oath in this deposition. If she simply made a mistake, if she wasn't aware of whatever funding arrangement was in place, that's not perjury. A second point is that the statement must have some material bearing on the likely outcome of the case. Here, when E. Jean Carroll's allegations went to trial, ultimately, the judge decided that none of this should even come into evidence. It was too tangential to bear in any meaningful way on the case. So that materiality requirement is going to be tough. The venue is unusual here. Why Chicago, you might ask? Well, it's unclear. Apparently, there may be some connection to one of Reid Hoffman's nonprofits. But venue is ordinarily in the location where an offense occurred. There's no allegation that the funding of the legal fees was itself improper. So I find that to be curious. And then the last point is probably the most important, which is there is a due process right not to be the victim of any kind of selective or vindictive prosecution. And it's very apparent on the face of this that the use of the Justice Department to go after E. Jean Carroll in this way is completely unprecedented. It is an obvious indication that Donald Trump continues to go after E. Jean Carroll in this vendetta. And in this case, he's using the taxpayer-funded Justice Department to do that. These cases are brought in our name, in the name of the people of the United States. And it's frankly galling.
1: I mean, so what broader concerns arise from this Department of Justice investigating someone who has successfully sued a sitting president?
2: Well, there is no precedent for anything like this. To take one question and answer in a civil case and to use that as the basis for this federal investigation, it raises questions about the allocation of resources. Why is this a federal case? Why is it in the interest of justice to go after E. Jean Carroll at this moment in time? And I think the inescapable conclusion is that the Justice Department is being used to pursue Donald Trump's continuing revenge tour against E. Jean Carroll. I will also note that unlike cases against James Comey, Letitia James, Adam Schiff, Jerome Powell, E. Jean Carroll is and always has been a private citizen. And so there's something about this instance that I think may strike people as even more egregious than some examples in the past where selective or vindictive prosecution is very much in the mix. This seems different. And I should say it's yet another example of the ways in which Donald Trump has tried to silence E. Jean Carroll, has tried to deter her from coming forward, has tried to threaten her into keeping quiet. Even if this investigation goes nowhere, even if there are no successful perjury charges, as I suspect in the end, there will be no successful perjury charges, it's hugely daunting to know that you are being investigated by the Justice Department.
0: And it's very interesting that he does this at the time of the theatrical release of the film about her called Ask E. Jean. And also that this came out after yesterday. If you can, in this last 30 seconds, explain what the Supreme Court did in E. Jean's case.
2: So the Supreme Court is continuing to sort of kick the can down the road when it comes to deciding whether Donald Trump has any reason not to pay the judgment against him. It seems as if they may be waiting for his appeal to come up in the second case. You mentioned that there were two verdicts against him, one for around $5 million, one for around $83 million. And it may be that they're sort of waiting to consolidate his arguments. We won't know for a bit. But right now, the Supreme Court is sort of sitting on these cases.
0: Deborah Turkheimer, we want to thank you so much for being with us, professor of law at Northwestern University and the author of the book Credible: Why We Doubt Accusers and Protect Abusers. That does it for today's show. I'll be in Great Barrington today for the 20th anniversary of the Berkshire International Film Festival, where Steal This Story, Please is the opening film, the film about Democracy Now! And independent media. Tomorrow, I'm headed to Tucson, Arizona, for Friday night and Saturday, a fundraiser for KXCI Community Radio in Tucson. That's at 10:30 in the morning, the film showing at 1 on Saturday and through the week. And then on Saturday night, I'll be in Phoenix for the showing of the film, doing the Q&A afterwards. Next week, Tampa, celebrating KFAI Community Radio, and on Sunday we'll be in Miami. 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I'm Amy Goodman with Nermeen Sheikh. 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
2: Good evening, my lovely little listeners here on the Top Above Countdown. I hope you are all having a marvelous Thursday evening. I certainly am, because while I was picking out these songs, a lot of them I was jamming out to, which is pretty marvelous, because the first artist we have today is the artist Hatchie with their song Only One Laughing and their album Licorice. I must say, I love red licorice, but I don't like black licorice. I don't know why. I guess a bunch of other people feel the same way. So if you feel the same way, continue listening. And if you don't, also continue listening. But straight after that, we have the artist La Luz with their song Poppies, Extra Extra, and their album Extra Extra. And next, we have a classic here on the Top 12 Countdown, which is the artist 47th with their album Fakers and Dogs in the Park. And lastly, we have the artist Morose with Steven Le Poison and their album Morose. Morose. I must say, roses are such a pretty flower. Well, I like all flowers, but roses, like white roses, are top tier, in my opinion. Especially in a horror book, if someone puts like blood on them. Beautiful masterpiece right there. So yes, I hope you enjoy the four songs that are about to come up, because they are number 12, number 11, number 10, and number 9 on the Top 12 Countdown in that order. Basically, we are counting down all the way to number 1, which is spectacular. So get ready,

Hello, everybody, and welcome back to the Top 12 Countdown with your host, Brooke. That is myself. I hope you are ready to hear number 8 and number 7 here on the Top 12 Countdown, because number 8 is Oren Corgan with their song Honey and their album Hard-Hearted Women. And yes, they have been played here before on the Top 12 Countdown, so I hope you enjoy them, because straight after that, we're going to continue on down with our walk with the Artist Vault Orientals.

0: Hello, my lovely little people. I'm gonna get straight into the music, well, what I'm about to play, because I do not have a lot of time. So get ready for Bossa Nova Frankenstein with their song Bossa Nova Frankenstein from their album Heavy Relic. And I must say, I do love Frankenstein, so I love this song, and I hope you do too. Because straight after that, we have the artist Arvin Ramdens and their song album Here We Go with their song Autumn in New York. New York is a very pretty city. Even though it's not the most affordable place to live, it is still beautiful, especially those Broadway shows. I am a huge Broadway fan, if you couldn't tell already. But straight after that, we have the artist Crabbin, with their album, The Universe Smiles Upon You 2, with their song, White Gloves 2. So I hope you enjoy those next couple artists that I'm about to play. Bye-bye.
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Hello, my lovely listeners, and to the last time I will be talking in today's episode. I hope you are ready to hear the top three artists, because I must say, they are certainly spectacular. Especially the first one I'm about to play, which is the artist Grace in Space, and their song Emergency Contact, and their album Heavy Hair. You know, it's hard to believe that I am someone's emergency contact. I'm getting myself into weird situations. How am I your emergency contact? Who knows? But straight after that, we will be heading into the artist Morsint, with their album Scattered White Horses and their album Never Sing Alone. And I highly encourage you to go sing with somebody, because it's very funny, especially when you guys are not professional singers. Like me and my friend try to sing me Fly to the Moon, and we burst out laughing by the end of it. And lastly, we have the artist Argentina de Portin with their album Shazim and their song, their album, Volume 2. Sazimi is their song, and Volume 2 is their album. I did get that correct. So I hope you enjoy the top three artists while they are playing, and maybe just sway along to the music, or, you know, fully break down to dancing. Unless you're in your car, focus on driving. But bye, everyone. I will see you next Tuesday on the Top 12 Countdown with your host, Brooke.

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0: So let me set the scene. It's 2 in the afternoon and 34 degrees.
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Hello, listeners. Welcome back to another episode of You Love Lucy. It's been a couple of weeks since we've had a live show. I would say that it's been a much-needed break, but in all honesty, was not much of a break for me as I was in the hospital. Not like, oh my gosh, this sounds bad. I wasn't in the hospital, like, ill in the hospital. As some of you may know, I am a nursing student, which means that I work in the hospital occasionally. So not to be confused with being a patient in the hospital, I was working there for my placement for the summer. But we're back, okay? And I am well. So nothing to be concerned of. A couple shows ago, the mic also went dead. Sorry about that. Technical difficulties, but now we are back and we are running business as usual, and not much has changed besides the weather. Some of you may have noticed the unrelenting heat that has been happening here in Windsor. Honestly, I've been loving it. I am not a fan of the winter, but I am indeed a fan of the summer. And as I was saying on my socials, which you can find at You Love Lucy FM on just Instagram. But yeah, as I was saying there, the weather is hot, which means that the tunes must match as well. And what I deem to be hot, hot summer weather would be bumping music, lots of pop punk, lots of nostalgia, lots of indie rock, kind of sleazy, who knows? But we're about to find out, and you're about to find out with me. Up next, we have the Backseat Lovers with my favorite song, Pool House. I love the intro. It always just reminds me of maybe like 2022 when I would play it in the family living room and my mom would mock the intro. But anyways, after that is Sex, Drugs, Etc. by Beach Weather. And then Sticky Fingers, which is an Australian band, very, very good, with their song Kick On. Starting a little bit more indie today, but I hope you enjoy, and it's coming up next.

Hello, everybody. So those were the last three songs. And coming up next, we have The Rare Americans with Baggage, which whenever I read it in my playlists, I always want to read it as just B-A-G-G-A-G-E, which you will understand why soon enough. And then after that, we have My Chemical Romance with Scarecrow. There's going to be a lot of Danger Days today, because if there is any album that is more summer than Danger Days, I would like somebody to tell me, because I have not found it yet. And also, if you have not been paying attention to any new MCR releases, not to get you excited with MCR 5, but they are re-releasing the Danger Days album for, I think, what is it, 13 or 15 years? I don't, maybe just 10. I'm not sure, actually. But anywho, yeah, they're re-releasing that, so it's been a Danger Days last couple of weeks, if you could say that. But after that is Headley with For the Nights.

0: Just one more thing before your interview. Can I have your address, please?
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0: Oh.
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Hello again, lovelies. If you're just tuning in now, I am your host, Lucy, and you are listening to You Love Lucy live every Thursday from 6 to 8 p.m. with a new episode of whatever this is. And if you are Canadian, you are wondering, was that Headley? Yes, it was. We were just doing a bit of a throwbacks moment, but yes, they should put Jacob Hogarth back in jail. Anywho, I said what I said. Moving on. Next up, we are moving and leaning a little bit more into our emo stuff. We've got Gerard Way with Millions, and I know I said this like maybe like a month ago that I thought that I had played the entire Hesitant Alien album. I have not, because I don't think that I've played Millions, and I double checked my sources, so this will mark us finishing the Hesitant Alien album, but I will do reruns because it's just so good. Anywho, after Gerard, we have Mother Mother, also Canadian if you didn't know that, with The Drugs. And then more My Chemical Romance with something I'm a tad scared to play on the radio because me and my sister, I remember us being so scared that, like our mom would overhear us listening to this on our Danger Days CD while we were like hiding out in her room doing eyeliner. Oh, the times. But basically, it's just because Gerard and Frank are like moaning into the mic for like pretty much the whole song. But it's a very good song, and that is Destroyer. And then after that, a special little fourth song for the segment, we usually just do three, is You, Me at Six with their song 3 a.m., which I thought was really funny because you and me. We do meet at 6 every Thursday till 8 p.m. Anywho, it's coming up next.

All right, I hope everybody is feeling the vibes kind of coming up right now. I thought we would also go ahead and get the fun fact of the show out of the way. Not that it's a bad one, it's more of a reminder than a fun fact. So, I would just like to remind everybody that if you are on medications, specifically SSRIs, also known as antidepressants, or diuretics, or water pills, antihistamines, anticholinergics, other psychiatric medications like SNRIs, beta blockers, calcium channel blockers, like the ones for your blood pressure or maybe heart conditions, also stimulants like ADHD meds, you will be more susceptible to the heat this summer. So this is just your friendly reminder to make sure that you always have water with you. A nice cold reusable water bottle would do just fine. Maybe a hat. Or look for shade under a tree and wear light, breathable clothes this summer, maybe some loose, airy cotton, just to keep yourself safe and comfortable because nobody likes heat stroke. Am I right? Anywho, we're gonna keep going on. Up next, we've got Pali Rael with You'll Be Fine because would not be a You Love Lucy show without at least one Pali Rael song. After that, we have Himalayas with Thank God I'm Not You, and then More Danger Days for My Chemical Romance with Planetary Go, and then we will have another ad. And I will see you then. Enjoy.

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1: All right, guys, coming up next have to be probably my three favorite songs of this segment. Next, very next, is Sugar Cult with Los Angeles. And honestly, this song, I feel, probably defines summer for me. It's the perfect song to just cruise around to with, like, all your windows down and you blare the song and it has to be so super hot outside just to get, like, the full effect. It's so good. And that is Los Angeles by Sugar Cult. After that, we have Leave It All Behind by Sleeping With Sirens. When I first heard this song, I don't know why it inspired me to want to learn how to skateboard, but it did. And that is why I know how. But it is all because of this song, and I don't quite know why. It just kind of, like, fits that summer skateboarding vibe to me, but... Anywho, after that is Props and Mayhem by Pierce the Veil, which we have not played since my demo. It's been a long time, guys. Been a very, very long time. Anywho, get excited. If you're driving, drive safe, but turn your windows down and turn the music up because it's about to get real good. Enjoy.

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If you are liking what you are hearing right now and you want more updates, you want to stay in the loop with discussions, or maybe even have some say with what I play, or if you want me to play more of what I'm already playing and you just want to tell me that, you can follow me on Instagram at YouLoveLucyFM. Very, very easy to find, especially if you know the show. YouLoveLucyFM. Or if you would prefer, maybe you don't have Instagram, feel free to just text a thumbs up to this phone number. I'll give you a moment to pull out your phone, if that's what you're doing. And the number is 519-719-6676. And feel free to just text a thumbs up, and it would be greatly appreciated. And then we can, I don't know, grow the community, the You Love Lucy community, just a little bit, and maybe have a little bit more outreach, because I've got some questions coming your way, and it's ever so slightly easier if I have a place to direct the questions to, especially if you are my dedicated listeners. So thank you again for listening, and I hope that you are enjoying the show. Up next, we are throwing it back a little bit with Yellow Card. Not Ocean Avenue, but same album, we're going to play Breathing. And then Taking Back Sunday with Miami. And then You're So Last Summer. Such summer songs. I really feel like I hit the nail on the head with this show. So I hope you are all in agreeance and enjoying. It's coming up next.

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1: Hello, everybody. Coming up next, we have a song that I got to kind of re-fall in love with last Saturday at the Expendable Youth, and I believe they call themselves Brain Stew. That would make sense. Expendable Youth and that band have the same singer. It's just the other one is a Green Day cover band, if you didn't already kind of pick up on that. And that song is She by Green Day, of course. It's a great song. I love the Dookie album, and Green Day is also particularly just very nostalgic and summer for me, because slight info dump, I guess. My sister's husband now she's been seeing him since I was probably 8, so he's been in my life for a very long time. And for reference, I'm 20, and he kind of got both me and my sister hooked on Green Day in like the summer of 2014, 2015. And so, I don't know, early Green Day stuff, like anything before Revolution Radio, just really, I don't know, makes me think of that time in my life. But after Green Day, we have Fall Out Boy with XO, which is from the From Under the Cork Tree album. One of the best, not my favorite. My favorite is Infinity on High. I will stand by that forever. And then we have Paramore with Feeling Sorry. I was going to say that we were winding back to their first album, but we're not there yet. We will, but not yet. Anywho, it's coming up next.

Hello, everybody. Coming up next is Paramore. Now I can say it from their earliest album. This is Whoa. Whoa. And then after that is another Canadian band, Seaway, with Brain in a Jar, which I feel like is probably from what I would say their biggest album, called Big Vibe. It's a good album. I would say that their hit song from it is probably Mrs. David. But yeah, just those two songs. And then I'll be back for our last three. I feel like this one has flown by. And I hope that you also feel the same, because that means you're having fun. Okay, enjoy.

All right, and that brings us to the tail end of the show. Up next, we have 10:02 with Circles, and then in parentheses, Around the Truth. I've played this song before. I played it for my awesome guitar special because the guitar in this just really tickles my brain in a way that I can't quite explain. It's so good. And if you haven't heard it yet, or if you didn't hear that show and you still haven't heard it yet, I guess you're about to find out why I like it so much, because it's just phenomenal. I love it. And then after that is a Beach Boys cover, Happy Together, because beach, summer, hot. And it's Gerard Way and Ray Toro. Also, just thought I'd comment on Ray Toro just as a whole. I feel like he has to be probably one of the most talented guitarists, probably of all time. And I know that this is a huge statement for me to make, but if you just look into the intricacy of some of the stuff that MCR puts out, or just the stuff that Ray has been involved in, it's absolutely insane. He's very, very talented. And just Ray in general. He's probably also one of the happiest people I've ever laid eyes on. If you wanted to look him up because you don't know what he looks like, I would encourage you to do so. He's just got this huge smile, and it's so happy. And even when he's playing shows and he's in the middle of the hardest riff ever, or he's just got this giant grin, and it's honestly the cutest little thing, because he's older now, but I don't know. I just love happy people, and he's probably, I mean, I don't know him, but he seems so happy, and I just love his energy. So I would encourage you to go look into a Ray Toro deep dive, because he's the best. And it kind of makes sense, because his name is Ray. He's like a little ray of sunshine. Anywho, after the cover, we have a song called Holiday by a band called Surf Friends. They're from New Zealand. It is such a long story that I don't have time for with how I found this, but it's essentially somebody that I know who lives in New Zealand's dad's friends of friend who has a band. And yeah, so that'll be the last song of the night. But anyways, it has been a lovely show. I'm very proud of this one. As I said before, I really feel like I hit the nail on the head with hot, hot summer vibes. So that'll be all from me, and I will see you same time next week. If you catch the reference earlier in the show, you and me at 6. So I will see you then. Be there or be square. Bye.

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